Thank you all for coming. As you know, this is a benefit fundraiser for the businesses affected during July 4th.

0: it was the way that you was clocking me. She said with an angelic voice, she tried lighting it. My backwood went out, her big timing on point. Let's slide to my planet, I need to learn you more. Make like my tires and your attire and skirt. Oh,
1: I know where they cycle.
0: Make like my tires and your attire and skirt. 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I need to know you more.
1: There we go.

0: 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Posted on May 21st, 2022. Wilani Forest, May 19. Daylight. Earth, killer oil, and steel. Rips roots, tears.
1: Defending the forest often means taking risks. And aside from various forms of eco-defense, we will not risk allowing the cops to spin the narrative.
2: I'm Rob Smith, and you're listening to Audio Interference, produced by Interference Archive. This week, we speak with an organizer behind the Stop Cop City exhibition, currently on view at Interference Archive. We learn about the goals of the show, how it came together, and the important role that archiving has in the movement.
3: People are playing to win. This is done with the understanding that you can win and that your goal is to win, to like defeat the project, and that it is possible to sort of outmaneuver, demoralize, and like split apart the ruling order.
2: In late September, the exhibition, This Is Not a Local Struggle, Ephemera from the Movement to Stop Cop City, opened at Interference Archive. It documents a movement to end the construction of the $90 million Atlanta Public Safety Training Center, a facility better known as Cop City. The movement has brought together a broad coalition of folks, including faith leaders, farmers, punks, abolitionists, environmentalists, students, teachers, hikers, bikers, anarchists, and socialists, among others. Their fight, for more than 3 years now, has been one waged against state violence, environmental destruction, and the allocation of taxpayer dollars toward projects that most of the community doesn't even want. But participating in the movement has come with risks. Homes have been raided, RICO charges have been filed, and at least one protester, Manuel Paez Turan, has been killed. Despite the real danger that those in the movement face, for many, it isn't merely a struggle against something, but a striving toward a liberated world, one major city and Georgia forest at a time. We met up with one of the organizers of the show at the archive, who we'll refer to as Kennedy, to find out more.
3: People have been working on archiving the movement for a while. I know that I've just kind of been holding on to things, just putting them away, which is sort of like the baseline step. Someone who's willing to kind of be like, and take it. And people have been doing that across the country for a while. The story that I feel like I know is that the kind of like more formal attempts at archiving that started to take place in Tucson happened after February 8th, which was the day when multiple homes in Atlanta got raided by the FBI, GBI, ATF. Like, it became very apparent that the terrain of repression in Atlanta was such that, like, even holding on to posters or other kinds of affiliations to the movement was hard. When you get your home raided, they take your things. And so a lot of material got sent out of the state to a different state where the terrain of repression is very different. And so there's been a physical archive in Tucson being built for a while.
2: By making materials produced within the movement accessible to visitors, the show hopes to be an entry point for people who want to learn more, not as historians of a distant past, but as protagonists in an ongoing struggle for freedom.
3: All the stuff in this show was made from digitizing that stuff, so scanning it. These are all mostly all reproductions, and so it's kind of like another layer of resiliency or something being built in. There's obviously just a lot in here that's just kind of like just mad inspiring because like it's been a struggle like characterized by bravery and like bold action and just like you know, whatever, like the struggle in Atlanta did not supposedly take off because there was like a really strong organized left, you know, that was able to just give people like a role to take, but rather because of the sort of long-standing commitments that people there had and the ability for them to see themselves as political actors and like sort of kick things off.
2: Take, for example, a zine dedicated to Zach Masarek, a protester targeted in the raids. The zine aims to shift how people see themselves in relationship to the Stop Cop City movement.
3: There's this a zine I really like called Free Jack, Free the Airwaves, and in it they describe like, it's like this zine that's kind of like the point of this like whole wall here. It's the zine that's kind of like laying out an idea about like, hey, we're musicians. What are we gonna do? Like, what's happening here? And it's really fun and smart to me because it doesn't just go, how can we support the real frontliners? It doesn't just go, let's make a album to fundraise or whatever. It instead like starts with like repression, and it starts kind of being like, your ability to create and to make music is directly interceded, like, attacked by the state. The analysis is also, like, by, like, sort of capitalism, in that it's, like, you are corralled into shitty venues with career prospects as your highest goal, you know what I mean? And then they even have some fun stuff. It's like an experimental scene, but of being, like noise ordinances are, like, a direct attack on your ability to gather and make a bunch of noise. And so in this way, it's trying implicitly to position the musician not as, like, a sort of isolated artistic identity, but as someone who has a stake in a fight against the police and for a new world. If you're going to fight, you're actually going to fight for yourself and on your own terms and, like, in this direction through the repression that you also are facing via this world. And I think you can kind of apply that to archiving in a way, because it's, like, RICO charges with no contact orders between the defendants. Domestic terrorism charges or arson charges that, like, carry 20-plus years in prison. The clear-cutting of, like, a forest, just, like, the erasure of things. These are all direct attacks on the ability to, like, build continuity and political memory and shared understanding. So in that context, like, we can think of whatever work we're doing as, like, directly countering that repression.
2: But this is not just an Atlanta problem. Here in New York City, for example, Mayor Eric Adams announced plans to spend $225 million on a Cop City training facility in Queens, New York. How people will react to and counteract this new project, and others like it, will likely look very different from how it was approached in Atlanta.
3: There is no Cop City model. There's no Atlanta model. If anything, that's the kind of, like, cleanest thing to take home here, especially, like, if you've seen the million-billion-dollar facility that exists in Queens. There's really little to be patterned on the movement.
2: There is no roadmap to follow. Instead, folks behind the show hope visitors will take inspiration in the creativity and flexibility on display in Atlanta and apply that same ethos in their own activism. The show offers permission to take action, however that may look, wherever you are, however you can. This could mean hosting your own exhibition, starting a reading group, or standing on the front lines. Kennedy hopes This Is Not a Local Struggle will foster those outcomes by being a place that can bring people together.
3: The clearest function that something like this could play was it would be as a social center and a meeting place for people. And so the hope is to just, like, actively reach out to groups who are, like, whatever, students, whoever, like different groups of people to just be like, hey, come in at the same time and, like, we'll just have a chat and, like see if anything sparks something for you here.
2: The creativity of the movement was on display at the exhibition's opening. On opening night, attendees took part in a marathon reading of communiques, messages explaining the reasoning behind a direct action against the state. Here's a snippet from the marathon reading.
0: Construction vehicles vandalized in Lane County in solidarity with the forest defenders in Atlanta, posted on May 19th, 2022. Over the past month or so, many construction vehicles, lost count, in so-called Lane County, had their windows smashed in. Many more will be smashed.
4: Barrington Circle, under the cover of darkness, we spray-painted Stop Cop City, Drop the Contract, and Fuck 12.
5: Last night, we randomly inoculated dozens of trees with steel and ceramics.

0: We emerged from our nests and holes and severed the infernal racket with tooth and claw.
1: In honor of Tortuguita's birthday, we went to various places of colonial infrastructure in Lenape Hoking and lit very large birthday candles, you could say. As the flames burned, we felt the spirit of Tortuguita, all the revolutionaries before us, protecting us as we took these actions. We passed the torch to anyone reading to ignite the flames of revolution globally to liberate the land from the state and capitalism. Let's keep the fire going. Soon enough, it will warm the hearts of the oppressed majority, and they will join us to watch the embers rise in the streets. Blessed is the flame. Submitted anonymously over email.
2: There was a marathon reading of all the sort of sabotage communiques from the movement. We got through maybe 60, which is in like 3 hours, which is like less than half. but we got good audio of that. So it's the kind of thing that can now be sort of turned into another sort of piece of movement culture. Like, in a very basic way, it can kind of get sent to DJs who can produce sets for fundraiser shows or, like, you know, create another crazy cultural artifact to burn to a tape and, you know, keep spreading these things and kind of turning each thing into a next thing. It's pretty basic, but, like, it's just what you do.
3: It's that kind of energy, joy, and desire for a life with meaning and clear political principles that has kept the momentum going and the goal within reach.
2: People are playing to win. This is done with the understanding that you can win and that your goal is to win, to, like, defeat the project, and that it is possible to sort of outmaneuver, demoralize, and, like, split apart the ruling order. People really resonated with that across the country and took great risks because people were playing to win. It wasn't just, like, a playing for media exposure as an end in itself, or playing so as to hand off the struggle to someone else eventually. But, like, actually just, like, going for it.
3: That goes for archiving, too.
2: The best thing we could do to archive this struggle or whatever is to win, and is to defeat the project. Because doing so would cause and be caused by, like, immense changes to the world.
3: I'm Rob Smith, and you've been listening to Interference Archive. 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
2: 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Nothing can destroy the spirit of the earth. Cop City will never be built. Stay informed, take action, follow the Stop Cop City Rico case here at Holani the Free. Stay updated on the Stop Cop City Rico case. 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
0: For any subcontractors involved with the planning or destruction of the South Atlanta Forest until all the contracts with the Atlanta Police Foundation and Black Hall Studios have been withdrawn and the forest is safe from any and all destruction. We do not differentiate pre-construction and construction. It is easy to approach vehicles and machinery sitting like ducks in subcontractor parking lots and simply pour gallons of bleach into their gas tanks and render any and all of their equipment used to subjugate the land completely dead and inoperable. This is a call to action for more eco-work.

I can. The problems at hand consume my thought. I did what I had to and fought. I'm a king in the dirt, putting the spirit to the test. Yeah,

0: called upon to help the discouraged beggars in life's marketplace. One day we must come to see that an edifice which produces beggars needs restructuring.
1: You are here because you are promoting the communist cause.
2: I am here because I am opposing the neo-fascist cause.
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0: In our globalizing capitalist world, it's important to remember the anti-colonial thinkers who fought for a different kind of globalization, a globalization based on international fraternity, cooperation, and mutualism, rather than greed and exploitation of labor. One such thinker was Frantz Fanon, a French West Indian psychiatrist whose books Wretched of the Earth, Black Skin, White Masks, A Dying Colonialism, and Personal Contribution to the Algerian Independence Movement make him one of the most celebrated thinkers of anti-imperialist thought today. What is often forgotten, however, is how Fanon worked to bring a radical anti-colonialist mindset to the world of clinical psychiatry, trying to practice with his patients what he taught. Today, we'll be talking some more about this lesser-known, less-often-discussed part of Fanon. And I had some help.
1: Good to be here, Nick. My name is Lou Turner. I'm in the Department of Urban and Regional Planning at the University of Illinois Urbana-Champaign.
0: Dr. Turner and I talked for about an hour about his new book, which he co-edited with his friend Dr. Helen Neville, a professor of Educational Psychology and African American Studies, also at the University of Illinois at Urbana-Champaign. The book is titled Frantz Fanon's Psychotherapeutic Approaches to Clinical Work, Practicing Internationally with Marginalized Communities. Let's listen in. The book is really a kind of a collection of different publications from many different scholars around the world talking about kind of revitalizing and re-understanding the work of Frantz Fanon, who was a mid-20th century anti-colonialist scholar and clinician as well, which is what really the book is the subject of, is talking more about his actual clinical practices as somebody who actually was a licensed, you know, medical professional,
1: right.
0: Which is something that kind of tends to fly under the radar. I mean, I think when people hear the name Frantz Fanon, a lot of us think of Wretched of the Earth, which is, you know, one of his most prominent philosophical slash anti-colonialist, I guess you'd want to call it maybe a treatise, even. But I think what is great about this book is that it really, again, gets at how he actually brought some of those anti-colonialist thinking into the world of medicine and medicinal practice. And indeed, what he took also, you know, it's a dialectical relationship. He took also some of his medicinal practice experiences and translated them into his anti-colonialist thinking, because he was seeing firsthand the effects of horrible colonialism and colonial capitalism on the psyche of some of the people he was treating when he was a practicing medical professional in Algeria. And so, I mean, one of the first questions I had right in the introduction of the book, you give a quote from Dr. Richard Horton, who is the editor of the prominent health journal The Lancet, actually, which is, I understand, to be one of the most prestigious health journals on the world. Recently, it endorsed Medicare for All by Bernie Sanders, and he was making a big show of that, I understand it. But in this journal, Dr. Horton called Frantz Fanon the originator of the global health paradigm. And so I just wanted to start off asking, what does this paradigm mean to you, the global health paradigm, and how is Fanon responsible for helping to produce it?
1: Well, it's a good question, and it's timely now because of the current challenge of the coronavirus, or COVID-19, as a global health concern. And the way people have understood global health as a paradigm, global health movement, has often been in the context of various challenges brought on by either natural disasters or political military disasters, or disasters such as HIV/AIDS would be such a one, or Ebola was another one, or the types of displacements of people into refugee camps due to military and political campaigns. So global health has a wide range of concerns, and is, so to speak, a major thing now. And I think Horton was challenging the notion, or not think, he was challenging the notion that global health as a paradigm began with the HIV/AIDS global crisis. And so he was challenging that and actually backdating global health as a paradigm to the 1950s and 60s and to what he considers the person who issued the first manifestos of global health, which was Frantz Fanon. In other words, Horton believes that it was colonialism that first posed the question of global health and the need for a global health paradigm, and that Fanon was, as a psychiatrist, an administrator, medical administrator and professional, would be the one that was one of the initiators of the global health paradigm that we understand today. So it was a tremendous correction, and it just came out in the Lancet as we were putting the finishing touches on our book, and just couldn't pass it up.
0: Yeah, and when I think of global health paradigms, I certainly think of HIV crisis, or I guess we think of other prominent pandemics or natural disasters like the Ebola crisis of a few years back, or SARS virus, and now certainly coronavirus, as you pointed out, is again shaping. We think of global health as I think of it too as the global north, typically, I think, has shaped the global health paradigms, being the originators of colonialism and capitalism, and having the power. They have typically shaped the global health paradigm. And I think they also really shape how we, in terms of that, we study medicinal history, you see really how the global north, in their responses to pandemics that break out in the global south, they really also shape and reinforce and reiterate, I think, some of the stereotypes of communities and civilizations in the global south, as unclean, unhygienic, unfit, that they don't have proper labor standards or practices. As somebody who's studied certainly a bit of colonial history myself, I think another prominent example is the sleeping virus of 1907. In East Africa under German regimes, and they, it was one of the first times where they again formed exactly the type of what they thought was a global response that they were very proud of at the time, colonial regimes, to combat the sleeping virus in Africa. But of course, they were doing it not out of the goodness of their hearts, but because they wanted Africans as laborers for their plantations and their mining camps and all these things. And so I think remembering that legacy, if that's actually the original global health paradigm, is from colonialism. So I don't know if you could maybe speak more to the global health paradigm, that type of colonialist global health paradigm that Fanon tried to break away from in the 50s.
1: Yeah, it's one that I'm finally actually getting deeper into myself. I remember many, many years ago when I was doing research in African history. I used to teach African history and culture a number of years ago. And one of the very interesting observations that I came across by a researcher who looked at the geography of the Atlantic slave trade in Africa, and that it was always coastal. It was always around the coast. It never really penetrated into the center of Africa. And the reason why is because of the tsetse fly, the sleeping sickness, and whatnot. And so the slavers would send Africans into the interior to bring Africans out as captives for the slave trade, because the disease zone of the tsetse fly or other kinds of sicknesses kept Europeans on the coast. And so, of course, Africans were susceptible to these things as well, as you mentioned. But that's one aspect of the global health. Another one is very interesting. We never got a submission. We tried for this book from a person that does work, kind of a growing area of work around global health. This has to do with the critique of the global health paradigm, and that is how military crises or disasters, natural disasters of various kinds, end up operationalizing a huge global health response, usually from the global north, and from NGOs of various kinds and various kinds to these disasters. And what ends up happening, according to the people involved in this kind of critique of the global health paradigm, is that they end up pathologizing the communities that they're sent to help. Sure. I mean, you kind of alluded to it as well about how the global north views and continues to view Africans. The same thing happened, by the way, with the earthquake in Haiti. We saw the same kind of pathologizing of Haitians. The idea, there's also a critique of NGOs' responses, medical NGOs' responses to disaster areas, because of the way in which some of them from the global north pathologize the communities they're sent to help. So there's two sides to it, or a number of sides to it.
0: And so I'm hearing definitely that, which I think is absolutely true, that while Fanon tried to start or was a part of a movement in the 50s and 60s as decolonization was happening, which he was himself actively involved in, and the Front Libération Nationale in Algeria helping to decolonize one of the French colonies in North Africa. But that even though he started a movement to fight against this global health paradigm where the global north, you know, think Western Europe and the United States, gets to tell the rest of the world basically what health standards really are or should be, and gets to say what's healthy and what's not, that those colonial mindsets actually still pervade in our health understandings today. I mean, another prominent example I was thinking of is I read a paper a while back about, and hopefully I can cite it when I go home and edit this more properly, but I read a paper about the birth control drug Depo-Provera and how it was deemed back in the 80s and 90s, they were doing research and, you know, there was during the AIDS crisis, and they thought that part of the problem that HIV was spreading so rapidly in Africa was because the global north, I should say, you know, white Western European scientists thought of the global health community, thought that it was spreading so rapidly because of the old trope of overpopulation, that they didn't have a sense of when to, in the white Western European mindset, they didn't have a sense of how to manage population, which is obviously has a very deep ingrained, you know, horrible sense of almost viewing people like animals as they're breeding too much, quote unquote, which is obviously horrible. But they deemed drugs like Depo-Provera, they would test them on the poorest and most vulnerable communities in Western Europe or in the United States, for instance. They tested them on black women in Atlanta, Georgia. And of course, people reported horrible side effects. And so drugs like Depo-Provera were banned because of these side effects in Europe and in the United States, but they were deemed fit, even though they had horrible documented side effects, they were deemed fit for use in Africa and in other communities of the Global South, because it doesn't matter, according to the, you know, Global North, the people who are in charge of setting the health paradigm. And so this is just another example of certainly these colonialist ideas pervade. So can you speak more, though, to... So Fanon in the 50s is a doctor practicing in Algeria, and can you speak more to what leads him to develop like his criticism, his critique of the global paradigm that he saw at the time? You know, this paradigm that still exists of colonial attitudes towards health in all of our communities.
1: Well,
0: what does he see that leads him to develop this critique?
1: Well, there's some things that are quite specific to Algiers. Frantz Fanon was a psychiatrist. He came to, after graduating from the University of Lyon and doing his internships, he ends up being the director of medicine at the Blida Joinville Hospital in the outskirts of Algiers. And in 1953-54, the Algerian Revolution begins on All Saints Day in 1954, and a number of the Algerian freedom fighters would be wounded or would suffer from torture or would suffer from other kinds of things, and would find a refuge at the hospital. And Fanon would take care of him because he was also a surgeon. In France, to be a psychiatrist is kind of not like it is here. You also get trained to be a surgeon. And so it's in that capacity that he joins the FLN, the revolutionary movement. And one of the things that he runs into when he first comes to Algiers is the so-called Algiers School of Ethnopsychiatry. And it's a white supremacist paradigm in psychiatry. It's called the Algiers School. Kind of forgetting the Perot was the head. P-O-R-O-T, Antoine Perot, is kind of the head of the Algiers School. He's a French, I think he was French. He might be French Algerian, but I think he was French. And he and his son pretty much, and others, promote this Algiers School in which they view Algerians as Fanon mentions in Wretched of the Earth, as lacking any kind of cortical function in their brains. I mean, it's like crazy stuff.
0: Yeah.
1: And Fanon attacks it in that view in Wretched of the Earth. But when he comes into the hospital, this is the major hospital, mental hospital, hospital in Algeria, and he has to deal with the Algiers School of Psychiatry. And so a lot of what he did in the first couple of years is to really just deconstruct and critique and tear down that whole framework of mental health care that he ran into. There are stories, and it seems like they're true. I mean, there's a couple documentaries now about Fanon in Algiers, that kind of, with people who had been patients there, people who had worked there. And apparently it is true. I mean, he kind of carries out what seems to be this mythical thing that's associated with Peniel, who was the famous French psychiatrist who opened up the prison doors of the asylum, where French patients back in the 18th century were actually imprisoned in jail cells. And he talks about flinging the doors open and letting the patients out of their prisons. And Fanon is thought to have done almost something similar to that. I mean, patients were chained to their beds, all kinds of things like that. They were constantly being restrained in various ways due to various kinds of agitation that he argued came from the environment that the asylum or the hospital represented as a colonial institution. I mean, you can't forget that the hospital that he was the director of was a colonial institution. Yeah. It was run by the French colonial government. He was a French colonial professional, almost equivalent to a civil servant. He had to challenge that in any way that he could. Thus, he saw and used psychiatry politically to make a case that, as against what the French socialist government said at the time, that Algeria is France. Matter of fact, that statement comes infamously from Jacques Mitterrand, who was later president of France, who was socialist. Fanon, through his work, showed that Algeria is not French. And one of the things I write about in the article that I write for the book is I kind of track Fanon's clinical papers, where he doesn't work on two mental health wards. One is a Muslim men's ward. The other ward is a European women's ward.
0: Yeah, yeah.
1: And Fanon actually had been educated in radical therapy called sociotherapy or institutional therapy. And he was taught that in France, around Lyon, at by a Spanish psychiatrist by the name of Francois Tasquales, mm-hmm. who had fought in Spanish Civil War.
0: He was a socialist, was exiled himself, right? Yeah,
1: and so he starts this thing called institutional therapy, in which they essentially try to humanize the asylum, the hospital, clinic, and make it more social, make it seem less institutional and more like the society in which it's in. And so Fanon took that type of therapy with him to Algiers and applied it in this one case, and it didn't work.
0: Oh, yeah.
1: It worked on the European Women's Ward.
0: Yeah.
1: Because, again, it was, what society are you trying to make the asylum into? And the society they were trying to make the asylum into was a French society.
0: Yeah.
1: Whereas the Muslim men's ward, that didn't work. So while this asylum had become more humanized in many respects and removed many of the restrictions, it was still one whose cultural framework was French. And as he says, it failed. Their attempt actually failed. And I call it a creative failure. An intern, a young woman who had interned with him, is now a much older person. She's still alive. Alice Cherky wrote her own book on Fanon. It's one of the better books on Fanon, I think. I think it's the best book on Fanon. And so she gives real insight into, you know, because she was there on the wards, in the wards. And she argues that it failed on purpose. And that he intended it to fail.
0: He wanted to show.
1: He wanted to show that Algeria, when you put an Algerian social framework in an asylum for the Algerians, they don't respond to it.
0: Right.
1: And whatnot. And so Algeria is not French, is the point. And so he says later on, it was from her book, when he's talking to one of the young interns that interned under him, and the guy's asking him about, you know, how this quote unquote experiment went, and why it happened. He says, that's because psychiatry has to be political. And so he was using psychiatry politically, as a way to, decolonize, both the practice of psychiatry and taking that further. As his mentor later said many years after Fanon had passed away, that Fanon pushed the limits of the boundaries of psychiatry beyond the clinic into society and into the movement.
0: Yeah, one of the themes that stuck out to me was you and the other authors who are examining specifically Fanon's clinical practice in Algiers, talk about how one of the tropes that the Global North had taught him as somebody who trained as a psychiatrist in France, he had been taught that you need to isolate patients, that you need to keep them separate from one another, that you need to cut them off from their social relations to the outside world, outside of the hospital or the clinic, that you need to isolate them. And so all there is the doctor-patient relationship, and that's the end of their socialization. And so Fanon, of course, gets in there and discovers, well, that is not working. It's making people miserable. And so that's one of the things that stuck out to me, is he gets in there and he forums, you know, all these social clubs. He encourages people to keep writing letters to all their family members. He even gets in there and says, he critiques even the location of where the hospitals are built. At one point he says, listen, we got to stop building these medical wards, these mental health wards out in the middle of nowhere. No wonder people aren't feeling well about themselves. They're isolated completely. But yeah, that really stuck out to me that he had that emphasis. So would you say that was another way of him trying to decolonize the institution, was to get rid of that sense of individualism and restore the sense of, you know...
1: Yeah, of the collective and collective, of the society. Yeah. And yeah, and by the way, that experiment, which was actually the research done by his the intern that he partnered with in doing it. That though the attempt to use sociotherapy, which essentially recreates a French environment on a Muslim men's ward, although that failed, mm-hmm. he went back and reassessed. And in one instance, it was only by accident that one of the nurses saw one of the Algerian patients take a shovel and go out the door. And they followed him and found out he was helping some other patient actually dig a garden. And they found out that, oh, that's what they would prefer to do.
0: Yeah.
1: They also created a cafe where they had coffee and they listened to radio because that's what Algerian men do and whatnot. And so they went and tried to find the different, they went and studied Algerian culture to try to, and then brought what they learned from about Algerian culture into the clinic and made it culturally responsive to Algerian culture. And so they just rearranged. They used to bring in Algerian folk tale tellers and whatnot, bring in Algerian singers and whatnot, and even the Algerian women and the Algerian women patients responded to that kind of thing. And so it was that rather than just saying sociotherapy as an abstraction and essentially making French society normative for everybody,
0: yes,
1: which is what essentially colonialism does. France is much more nuanced in its colonialism. It's very cultural. They really sought to, in the end, incorporate Algerian culture. The other thing that they did that I think is very profound and is often missed is that the staffing at the hospital of the attendants and the nurses and nurses' assistants and those kinds of positions were often Algerians from the community. And he raised them up. He made a very important category of them and help to train them so they could actually be licensed and whatnot. And he was very sensitive. He said what they might lack in knowledge, in medical knowledge, they make up for in empathy.
0: Yeah.
1: Because they have an understanding of the culture and they have an understanding of the people. And he made that an issue. I mean, it wasn't just some kind of platitude. He actually raised that to a level, near or commensurate with that of being of the skill level of other professionals.
0: Yes.
1: And so that when he started developing these satellite clinics and annexes closer to where people live, those kinds of things, it was in order to involve people from the community in helping others who needed mental health services.
0: Yeah, and I mean, what struck out to me too is like the commitment to, because I mean we're talking about the colonialist medicine, the colonialist global health paradigm that Fanon was trying to fight against in the 50s, and I think one of the other elements of that colonialist global health paradigm that I mean we still see today, but that was especially pointed in colonial situations was, you know, the way that they, and this is what Fanon talks about in his political writings, Too Wretched of the Earth and Black Skin, White Mask, about how it makes people, it de-cerebralizes them, you know, makes them literally brain dead, particularly colonized peoples, Black Africans, it de-cerebralizes them in the sense that it makes them reactional only. It makes them not actional or people who act first. They can only react to things, you know, you really see that in the medical profession where people are, you know, it's all these passive words that happens to people. They never have any say in it. They're clients of doctors and they're diagnosed, inspected, drafted, tortured, neglected. You know, all manner of these passive words are what doctors would use to base the entirety of their practice on. It's just fascinating to me that Fanon have this different sense of, no, we need to have, we actually are on the same level in a way with our patients, and we need to, you know, we're all in one society, and we need to be giving them mental confidence in themselves. And I don't know if you can speak more to that too, like the ways in which, especially with black identities, the ways in which he tried to give people who had been othered by colonialism, you know, a type of self-confidence, again, in a way, through his clinical practices. Is that making sense? It's a roundabout way of asking the question of how did he try and restore, you know, through his clinical practices, the sense of confidence, of you know, you talk about an affirmative black identity rather mm-hmm. than this reactional one that the Europeans bestow on people.
1: Yeah, you use the term decerebralize people, and that was a term he used in his letter of resignation in 1956, mm-hmm. December 1956. He resigned. He wrote a letter to the resident minister, who was also the governor general of Algeria, saying he was a French civil servant. He had a, you know, he was a professional. And so he sent his letter of resignation and explained why he was resigning. And he says that a system that decerebralizes the people is one that has to be replaced. He said it's a non-viable system. And so right in his letter of resignation, he was making this very radical assessment of colonialism from the point of view of its impact on the psyche of the colonized. He wrote a third book, a middle book called Dying Colonialism as well, between Black Skin, White, and Mass in 1952 and Wretched of the Earth in 1961. He wrote Dying Colonialism that was published in 1959. The idea of affirming the identity of people, of colonized people, is one that goes back to Black Skin, White Mass. I wrote, or co-wrote another book called Frantz Fanon, Soweto, An American Black Thought. And in that book, which is more a pamphlet, and I say pamphlet on purposefully, because it was a treatise that was part of the movement. It was written to be part of the movement at the time. Mm. We wrote the first edition of it in 1978. It was at the time of the Soweto uprising in South Africa. So the book was called Frantz Fanon, Soweto, An American Black Thought. Mm. And I'm very proud to say that the book circulated in the underground and the movement in South Africa. And Steve Biko and the Black Consciousness Movement mm. had taken from Fanon's Black Skin, White Mask the idea of self-consciousness, one becoming conscious of oneself as an authentic and person, as against what apartheid did to people. Biko took from Fanon the idea of self-consciousness as a revolutionary force, that becoming conscious of oneself mobilizes individuals into organized groups and whatnot. It's what happened with us in the 60s as well. We called ourselves Black Consciousness too. That's when Black became a thing, as against being something negative. So consciousness of self, going all the way back to Fanon's graduate student days when he writes Black Skin, White Mass. It's incredible to think that the work was written by as a graduate student.
0: Yeah, well.
1: that goes all the way through his work. That is that how the individual becomes conscious of him or herself as not only authentic, but as dare I say, a revolutionary subject, someone who can take charge of their own lives and change their life and their environment and community around them.
0: Which goes back to what I was saying, too, in the sense of the medical profession at the time that he saw was all about taking the agency away from people, and all that you could do, or all that happened to you if you were a patient, which I think speaks to his frustration and why he quit, probably, was all that the medical profession would do to people is it would, they could never be subjects themselves. They were always objects of doctor's sentences. They would say, oh, you have this disease. That's your identity that I've given to you now.
1: Right.
0: You have no agency in crafting your own identity, which I think, you know, those ideas of, you mentioned the word authenticity too, is a very inauthentic way to live your life when doctors are telling you, especially when it's French white doctors telling, you know, colonized peoples around the world that, no, this is your condition. This is how you are. It's a very impersonal relationship. We were getting into the sense of talking about a collective consciousness too. And I, you know, the experiences of forming the cafes, and I was curious about

0: And he later writes that to address these shortcomings of post-colonial states, political education is required to, quote, make the totality of the national reality to each citizen, to make the history of the nation part of the personal experience of each of its citizens. And so my question was, a mouthful, yeah. My question was, how did raising national consciousness, in Fanon's view, contribute to global health? Is it more of that affirming identity, that a positive identity, even if it's, you know, because as a leftist, one thinks, even reading Fanon's writings, you have to be very aware of the pitfalls of a simple liberal nationalist movement, that it can only go so far, which is clearly what he's saying. But he also seems to think that we need to take this, that developing a nationalist consciousness at all is a great first step towards something better.
1: Yeah. It's a very good question, Nick. A lot of people don't really catch that dialectic. He says that if national consciousness doesn't become social consciousness, it leads up into a dead end. Later on, I think near the conclusion, the end of Wretched of the Earth, he talks about national consciousness, which is not narrow nationalism, is the only thing that can give us an international perspective. So he was critical of nationalism, or national consciousness that just goes as far as nationalism, but doesn't turn toward social consciousness. Mm-hmm. And he also calls it a humanism, that he's calling for a new humanism. But when you read it closely, he's saying that you, however, cannot skip over the stage of national consciousness. Mm. But if you just get that far and go no further to social consciousness, then you end up in a dead end. And the people who want to skip over the national consciousness stage, mm-hmm, and go straight to social consciousness, or you get people who only, you know, who stop, as many of them did in Africa, stop at the stage of national consciousness. And it's in the chapter in Wretched of the Earth on the pitfalls of national consciousness. And there he just really dissects the post-independence reality of the national leader, the national party, the national bourgeoisie, and whatnot, and how they get stuck. He's one of the first people to use the term neocolonialism, for these states. That's why it's very interesting when you look at the reception to Fanon, or the continuation of Fanon. I mean, there's a gigantic Fanon industry, a lot of people writing on Fanon all over the world. But it's interesting that pretty much at the time that Wretched of the Earth came out, both in Africa and the Caribbean, Fanon was persona non grata in a number of newly independent African states because of the critique that he left at his death, both in the Caribbean and in Africa. And thus the biggest reception to Fanon, the biggest audience for Fanon, was here in the United States in the Black Power movement.
0: I mean, it's interesting to me because it almost seems like, to take a Fanonian analysis of like a modern African state, like say Kenya, who I think Jomo Kenyatta to my mind has always served as one of the chief examples of this type of purely nationalist figure who went, you know, no further into developing a more holistic social consciousness. But like you can take a modern African state like Kenya and, you know, now they have that conservative party in power under what's the name, Uhuru Kenyatta, and it seems like you would almost the correct way to analyze that situation is to say, is what Fanon would say, is maybe they never actually achieved a whole national, like they didn't actually have the full national consciousness step. It didn't pervade. He writes that it needs to pervade like the mindset of each individual. Right. And so it's weird. It seems weird to me today, you know, if you go out and tell somebody on like a leftist on the street, like, yeah, the problem with a lot of post-colonial states is they didn't go far enough in their nationalist phase. Mm. It seems like a weird thing to tell people, but it's almost what Fanon is saying or would say about.
1: No, I think you're right. I mean, every nation is different, but

0: I mean, it's easy to say that, well, they didn't get to the stage of social conscious, but in many cases, they never got fully through
1: into the national
0: stage. But the thing, coming back to his psychiatry, in a certain sense, an embryo, he often refers, particularly in Dying Colonialism, he and I think also in Wretched of the Earth, he would use this expression, the reality of the nation, the new reality of the nation, reality of the nation. And he's looking at the germination of a new national reality right within the breakup of the old colonial one. Mm-hmm. And there's all, it's, you know, it manifests itself in all kinds of ways. And I think in his own way, in first in Algiers, and later on, he goes to Tunis. He had to get out of Dodge. He had to get out of Algiers. Literally, they were coming for him. And so he goes and he moves his practice to Tunis, Tunisia, which had just gotten its independence. And he attempts to create a microcosm of that new reality of the nation within the clinic, in a certain sense. You know, what is the lived experience of people? What does the lived experience of people look like when it is free of colonialism? Can the clinic be an institution or an instrument of decolonization or a decolonized space and whatnot?
1: Yeah.
0: And I think in a certain sense that was what he was doing in microcosm. Now he had larger projects in terms of actual national development, particularly economic development, which is frankly no one writes about in looking at Wretched of the Earth or some of his other work. But his brother Joby, his older brother, wrote a nice memoir about him, was an agronomist on the island of Martinique where they're from. So he had all kinds of ideas about economic development. The faction within the FLN that Fanon was associated with, which is the more radical faction, led by a man by the name of Abeni Ramdani, who was a Kabyle, not a Arab. And he and Fanon and others were much more taken with what happens in terms of economic development after independence. And so there's a whole dimension of Fanon's writing, particularly in Wretched of the Earth, that looks at economic development in post-independence Africa that really hasn't been addressed much or engaged with much, that I think would be helpful too. And so in order to go to that, to make that move from national consciousness to social consciousness, what were the material foundations for that? And again, this work that he and others were doing around economic development in Algeria and other places, would be the foundations for going to that social consciousness. Sure. And so, again, it's odd, maybe not so odd, given who kind of writes on Fanon, that is rarely ever developed or analyzed in his work.
1: Yeah, and it just seems, again, it's going to make me say a sentence that seems weird to say as a leftist, but like, it seems like Fanon really emphasized in his writings, too, now it's really important, actually, to have a strongly developed middle class that can carry out this type of nationalist liberation movement, provide, no matter how liberal it might be at first, to at least create some of the economic and material foundations for this psychological transformation to happen, for a collective consciousness to build.
0: Well, it's you know, he was scathing in his critique of the national middle class.
1: Yes,
0: but,
1: yes.
0: You know, to be sure. I mean, he is pretty strong language, but I mean, he really thought that the basis of development would be the peasantry in the rural areas.
1: Yeah.
0: I mean, you're in Africa. I mean, what else is it going to be? While he, I mean, there's, I mean, you get into some interesting areas in looking at what Fanon actually said versus what people perceived him to say. I mean, many in the United States in the Black Power movement, particularly the Panthers, the Black Panther Party, I mean, it's almost as if they read Wretched of the Earth and they hadn't gotten beyond the first chapter on violence. And so there was I guess it wasn't much of a debate back then. It has since become a debate about the Panthers taking from Fanon the notion of the lumpen proletariat's role in the revolution, because that's one of the things they're said to have taken. And so there's a lot of reassessment of that going on. But, no, the idea of social, economic, and political development that he deals with in Pitfalls of National Consciousness, Chapter 3 of Wretched of the Earth, is where a lot of countries in Africa still are to this day. I mean, they really
1: excuse me.
0: They really haven't gotten beyond that moment.
1: Yeah.
0: Unfortunately.
1: Yeah. To kind of close things out, can I ask? I mean, you've been studying Fanon clearly for decades at this point. Do you have a certain is there something about Fanon's story and his writings that resonate with you very personally, you know, that have led you to study him for so long? Are there any personal stories that you really remember, distinctly his writing just impacted you or hit you right at the right time in the right place, and that's why you've kept studying for so long? Or
0: what I appreciated about Fanon early on, I mean, I've read Fanon almost every year since I was a senior in high school, mm-hmm. and that was 1968. And so I've lived with Fanon, but I think, and I've kind of, you know, every now and then I go back to kind of your question, you know, what was it about Fanon? And I think it was, as a young Black intellectual, I saw the power of ideas, the power of theory, because it's often overlooked, because there's kind of a hyper whatever about practice. And as my mentor says, not by practice alone. You just can't have a revolution just with practice. There has to also be a theoretical framework. There has to be theoretical preparation for revolution. Otherwise, again, you end up a blind alley, dead end. And so I saw in Fanon someone who saw the power of ideas, or what Marx in the preface to the first edition of Capital called the power of abstraction, which is, I always love that. He says that the scientists, that physical scientists have microscopes and telescopes and all kinds of instruments, but social scientists, the instruments we have are ideas, the power of abstraction. Mm-hmm. And so you see that in someone like Fanon, and this new Fanon that we're now discovering, now that the clinical papers, there's a new 500-page book that just came out of formerly unpublished clinical papers of his and other writings, including political speeches, two plays, by the way, that he wrote, letters. We're discovering a new Fanon. A whole new generation of folks will see a new Fanon that, you know, we never saw. And so it's generating a tremendous amount of scholarship around the world. I mean, all over the place. I mean, we tried to get a scholar from the West Bank to write for our book. Unfortunately, he couldn't because he had some family issues at the time, personal issues. But we're still in touch with him. We mention him. There is a Frantz Fanon University in Somaliland, in which is the northern border of Somalia. Hussein Bulhan is the founder of it. He's one of the few people who's written a book on Fanon psychotherapy. In the book, we have a piece on a Somali community in Toronto, Canada. We have a psychiatric nurse in Australia. We have Roberto Beneducci, who started a Fanon Center in Turin, Italy, to help immigrants coming from North Africa and the Middle East using Fanonian therapy. We have Dr. Lewis King, who started one of the first Fanon centers in the world in Los Angeles back in the early 1970s. I actually spoke there myself. It no longer exists, but he was the executive director of that. We have a guy who, two authors, principal author, is the director of the NYU Bellevue Torture Survivors Center, and dealing with torture survivors of torture. And he wrote a piece on it. So we have people from a lot of different communities and others, including here in Champaign, Urbana, Imani Bazell, who had a radio station here in Champaign called Access Live, who did all kinds of public service work around mental health issues in the community here in Champaign, Urbana, and used the Fanonian framework. I was often on that. And Helen Neville, my co-editor, and I were often on that radio program talking about mental health issues, particularly around at the time of police shootings of young black men, both in this community and other communities, and how black communities were dealing with the trauma of police violence and brutality. So we try to get a good cross-section of people who are doing work using a Fanonian framework to do that work. That's what we want. And it's, a book like this has never been done before. I mean, everybody kind of does a kind of discursive, including myself, in the past, a kind of discursive reading of Fanon. You know, everything is discursive now. But the people who, you know, we asked the question, who's actually using Fanon in their practice. And what are the issues? You have a young white psychiatrist, clinical worker, who works in a rape community rape crisis center. Powerful piece that she did in terms of situating herself as a white clinician dealing with a black woman, actually a LGBT woman who had to deal with the trauma of rape and whatnot, and how she used Fanon's work. And so it has a lot of interesting case studies that I hope people will get a chance to read.
1: Well, Lou Turner, thank you so much. The book again is Explorations in Mental Health, Frantz Fanon's Psychotherapeutic Approaches to Clinical Work Practicing Internationally with Marginalized Communities. It's edited by yourself, Lou Turner, and Helen Neville. So thank you so much for being on Radical History Reviews.
0: Thank you, yeah. Nick, for having me.
1: Always a pleasure to get to speak with my friend, Dr. Lou Turner. Again, his book is Frantz Fanon's Psychotherapeutic Approaches to Clinical Work Practicing Internationally with Marginalized Communities, which he co-authored with Dr. Helen Neville, who is also at the University of Illinois at Urbana-Champaign. I hope you're all able to check out the book. Thanks for listening.

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Again, that's

There's a love I have for you, Jesus. Because of what you've done and who you are. You've given up all for me. And now I'm going to give up all for you. No more games.

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This is Mad Jack Citizen. And I'm riding with the hottest radio station in the interstate. 104.5 in the best DJ. The people champ. DJ.

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0: Mr. 305, Flow Rider and Lunch Money. 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
1: Give me the green light.
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0: but I found myself.
1: Hey, what up, this is Jaya. You are rocking with me and the best DJ for independent artists, BJ BJ Clark. You are now listening to my latest single, Voicemail. Rock with us.

if you had a second, a moment. I know you probably busy and dealing with some commotion. I've been thinking about some things. I feel like kind of my growing. I know you got some time. I really just need consulting. I've been running through these pastures, ducking churches and pastors, laying on these pallets, tweaking records in the lab, bruh. Feeling mad stuck. I even had the thought of packing up, but I've been working in the dark. I know the deck is stacked, but so what?

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0: them.
1: All right, there are 9 votes in this box. The first vote goes to Summer League. Number 2, Summer Drive. All right. Summer League. I'm just going to say Summer League. Next up, Summer Drive. That's 3-2, Summer League, Summer Drive. Next up, Summer Drive. Six votes on the floor. It's best to 5. They each have 3. Next up, Summer League. All right. Summer Drive. We are tied 4-4, and last year we were tied as well, and it was a 1-vote difference. So here we go. I know it's going to be a summer. Our 2022 grand champions are, drumroll please, for the second time, Summer Drive. Congratulations to everyone tonight.

0: encoded by N2MP3.
1: Yeah, yeah, remix, remix. You heard it first right here in Aberdeen, South Dakota. Dakota, this is a kid's moment. You about to catch it, catch it. Come on. Yeah, yeah, yeah. This goes out for all the kids in the world.

0: What do you want to be when you grow up?
1: I want to be a superhero.
0: And what do you want to be?

0: Hello?
1: Hey, it's me.
0: Hey, girl.
1: Hey, what you doing?
0: Just getting off work. Where you at?
1: I'm on the way.
0: That's what I like to hear. Miss you.

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Verse two. You shepherds of God's flock that is under your care. Watching over them, not because you must, but because you are willing.

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And I admit that I'd given up on finding love.

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0: I knew what time it was, the way that you was clocking me. She said with an angelic voice, she tried lighting it. My backwood went out, her big timing on point. Let's slide to my planet, I need to learn your more. 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
1: I know where they cycle.
0: Make like my tires and your attire and skirt. 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
1: my
0: come back to my planet, I need to know your more.

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0: So I was thinking that maybe we could do dinner sometime.
1: Yeah, that sounds good.
2: Oh, hey. What's up, baby? How are you?
1: Hey, how are you?
0: Oh, hold on a second. So, who was that?
1: Oh, that's just my ex. There's nothing going on. We're just best friends right now.
0: What?

0: have a new name for the coronavirus. The World Health Organization has officially called it COVID-19. Co for corona, vi for virus, D for disease.
1: And people have been sleeping in gymnasiums. Yeah, it's a pretty dire situation.
2: Here we go.

0: we have a new name for the coronavirus. The World Health Organization has officially called it COVID-19. Co for corona, vi for virus, D for disease.
1: And people have been sleeping in gymnasiums. Yeah, it's a pretty dire situation.
2: Here we go. Quick click, now the television breeze. Channel 21 says it's a pandemic breach. Quick flip to channel 33. There's 34 hours in the home of Sneedy. Doom scroll till my eyes begin to pull like the moon's gravity on the ocean's tides. Bloated mind, no life, no loving.

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I'm waiting on you, God. I pray for the man that's praying for me to thy own self be true. Listen. Listen, I was searching in the dark, heart heavy, feeling stuck. Every road I took was empty. Every love was just my luck.

A handsome little sparrow with a rusty cap and a dark eye line. They're found just about everywhere that humans have mowed an expanse of grass between a few healthy trees. Suburbs, parks, and orchards are favorites, but especially those with a few conifers throughout. You can find them starting fairly early in the spring, and they'll sing their mechanical trill throughout the length of spring and summer. This is the chipping sparrow. It's said that the chipping sparrow was the quintessential urban sparrow in North America until the larger house sparrow, introduced in the late 1800s, pushed them to the margins. Even so, the chipping sparrow remains very common. Their song is sometimes compared to a sewing machine, consistent, dry, and mechanical. On our next playthrough, listen for how the chipping sparrow retains that consistency through a modest range of different speeds. And here it is.

A handsome little sparrow with a rusty cap and a dark eyeline. They're found just about everywhere that humans have mowed an expanse of grass between a few healthy trees. Suburbs, parks, and orchards are favorites, but especially those with a few conifers throughout. You can find them starting fairly early in the spring, and they'll sing their mechanical trill throughout the length of spring and summer. This is the chipping sparrow. It's said that the chipping sparrow was the quintessential urban sparrow in North America until the larger house sparrow, introduced in the late 1800s, pushed them to the margins. Even so, the chipping sparrow remains very common. Their song is sometimes compared to a sewing machine, consistent, dry, and mechanical. On our next playthrough, listen for how the chipping sparrow retains that consistency through a modest range of different speeds. And here it is.

0: on a night like this. On a night like this.
1: Nice like this. I have whip. Rain drop whip.

Yeah. It's that time again to be grateful. 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

0: from DJ BJ Clark and the community. Happy Thanksgiving.
1: All right, put your hands together for the final 2022 performance. This is Mr. Peter Hansen, our 2021 MVP guitar player, bringing us out with the Star Spangled Banner, which he was set to play as the fireworks went off. Peter Hansen.
2: Yeah!

Thank you so much. Thank you. Thank you so much. Big thank you to all of our crew, and we will see you next year.

0: Mastermind.
1: Yeah. 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Mastermind, what it do, man? 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He was gonna take it back to the dirty real quick. 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

0: problems at hand consume my thought. 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
1: Divine choice, yeah. 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I'm back. Yo, I've been gone for a minute, now I'm ready to ride. 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
1: Trying to escape, they trying to erase. 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

0: 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Explosive. College radio director.
1: Yeah. Yeah.
2: I already said it, we still moving.
1: I already told you that I won't stop. Yeah. I already told you that I won't stop. I already told you that I won't stop. Yeah. I

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Hey, what up? It's Jaya. You are rocking with me and the best DJ for independent artists, DJ BJ Clark. You are now listening to my latest single, Voicemail. Rock with us.

matter, sacking the moment. I know you probably busy and dealing with some commotion. I've been thinking about some things. I feel like hinder my growing. I know you got some time. I really just need consulting. I've been running through these pastures, ducking churches and pastors, laying on these pallets, tweaking records in the lab, bruh. Feeling mad stuck. I even had the thought of packing up, but I've been working in the dark. I know the deck is stacked, but so what? Don't

0: so much for tuning in to me this afternoon. You're on Live with Afternoons with Delight. Like I said before, thanks so much for tuning in to me, everybody. It's been a minute since we've been in studio. But today, let me introduce who I have here. But before we do that, I got to do what I got to do at the top of the hour. Each hour I come on live with you, I go over the legal ID. And we do this at the top of the hour. WRFU is an open forum for the Urbana-Champaign community. Views expressed are those of the speaker and guests, and they are not intended to represent WRFU, UCIMC. How's everybody doing today? Before we get started, I'm going to introduce a few people. We got a few guests today in the studio as well with us. But let me start out with Draper. He's here. We appreciate you just coming on in here. And we've got a couple of guests in the back of the studio today. Brad and Lexi are here, right?
1: Yes.
0: All right. Lexi, would you like to introduce yourself a little bit for the community for us?
1: Hi. Hi, I'm Lexi. I have been in Champaign for 15 years now. I'm a recent member of the Party for Socialism and Liberation, which we're here to talk about a little bit. Yeah, that's about it.
0: Okay, Brad.
2: I'm Brad. I've been living in Champaign for about 4 years now, and I joined the party about 2 years ago.
0: Wow. So before we even get started and start talking to Lexi and Brad, Lexi and Brad are here with, can you tell us your organization and what you're actually trying to do for the people?
2: Yeah, absolutely. So we're members of the Party for Socialism and Liberation. We have branches all throughout the country. And the goal of our party is to help lead a revolutionary movement to overthrow the capitalist white supremacist system and replace it with a socialist society in which there's a government that is of, by, and for the working class, and an economy that is planned to help take care of the needs of the people and the planet. And so right now, we're living under the dictatorship of the rich and the powerful. They have an infinite amount of money to go to war with Iran, to fund ICE terror in the streets, to fund a genocide in Gaza. But somehow, there is just never enough money for healthcare and housing and clean food and water and education. And so we view that these things should be treated as human rights, not as commodities to make people rich. And so here in the Central Illinois branch, we've been doing a number of things. Recently, we've been working on getting reparations committees formed in Champaign County and in the cities of Urbana and Champaign. So the idea of a reparations committee is we go to the county board, we go to the city of Urbana, we go to the city of Champaign, and we convince them to get a reparations committee formed to look into the harms that black folks in CU have faced, to then use that information to form the best reparations program that they can form. An example of this would be Evanston, Illinois, who has a reparations program as well. And they have up to $25,000 for housing initiatives for black folks in Evanston. And so that's one of the things that we've been doing lately in Central Illinois. Since our party was founded in 2004, reparations have been a part of our party platform. And the way that we would do reparations under socialism would be that we would nationalize the top 100 industries and use the wealth of the billionaire class who benefits the most from exploitation, especially the disproportionate exploitation of black working class people, and use that money to fund reparations programs.
0: Wow.
3: Wow, that was a great idea. I mean, just to even be at that state where we taking a push for that, to, you know, to just actually make that something that's realistic, because it just, all it takes is people really having a true heart to say, hey, let me live here. Because at the end of the day, like I said, we can't take nothing with us anyway, but to live comfortable and to be able to survive while you are here, that's you should be grateful that allowed to know that you helped somebody to live like that. I think that's a blessing that the Most High would give, to say that you had heart to make sure somebody else had food, a home, a good job, or opportunities to do things without having to be afraid, you know, because when most people get networking with all cultures and sharing, because you know it's different dynamics. Okay, all right, we don't do that, but I know how to do this. This is a skill that you can learn, because we're supposed to teach each other, not just be around each other to cause chaos. That means we're not figuring out what we need to do. What is our purpose? What makes you just go to want to do chaotic things? So when you don't know nothing, you can't do nothing. So we have to teach education, the proper education that really helps people succeed, you know, because when we got so many people behind not having faith in education because they ain't seeing nobody winning, so it makes it's like showing like, hey, why should I go waste all my years in school if I can never be prosperous? Because the whole goal was to finish school and you should be able to have a nice, stable career, something going for yourself. And it has to match that, because enough is enough. We shouldn't have this great country filled with not people not being able to be productive. You know, without it costing you more than you make.
1: Yeah.
0: So let me ask you, Lexi and Brad, how did you even find out that this was available here in the community? Because, like, if I was a student or if I was an older person, if I was just looking to get involved, where would I go?
1: So we are working with the Champaign-Urbana Reparations Coalition.
0: Okay.
1: They have been for, I believe it's between 2 and 3 years, they established in Champaign.
0: Mm-hmm.
1: They have a website. It's, I think it's just CURC.org. C-U-R-C.
0: Okay.
1: For Champaign-Urbana Reparations Coalition.
0: Okay.
1: And it is headed by a local in the community who has a lot of experience himself and has worked with the people in Evanston to learn from them. Dr. Jeffrey Trask, he's phenomenal. But he and the coalition have really been leading this, and PSL, we got involved about 2 years ago,
0: mm-hmm.
1: so we have been fully supporting, helping with maybe, you know, outreach or whatever.
0: Wow.
1: But the coalition themselves, you would get involved with them. They have so much information on their website.
0: Okay.
1: And that's just one of those things that I feel like you would probably just need to, like, Google local organizations if you, you know, don't even know where to start before that.
0: Okay, that's great. Do you get a lot of backlash? Like, what is the support in the community? Do you get a lot of backlash from being involved with this? Or are people generally supportive, especially if you're talking about Caucasian people? Like, because I want to know what that looks like for you guys, because I know that has to be some kind of struggle.
2: Yeah, I would say overwhelmingly, mm-hmm. there's a surprising amount of support.
0: Really?
2: One of the things that we do to promote events that we're holding mm-hmm. and to have more face-to-face conversations with people mm-hmm. is we go canvassing mm-hmm. and we just go knocking on their doors and
0: right.
2: have a conversation with them.
0: Right.
2: And that has really sort of allowed us to have more, like, in-depth conversations with people
0: mm-hmm.
2: and sort of see where they're coming from and, like, what affects them the most, how, like, the lack of affordability, how the lack of reparations affects people the most. And so I would say that, like, overwhelmingly, we've gotten a really positive, sort of vibe
0: yeah,
2: from people.
0: That's good. That's good. That's really surprising. I'm really surprised just to even hear that, because, and it's not like we haven't dealt with, or, you know, in this society that we're living in, people haven't dealt with racism, but especially when you're talking about giving some type of fairness to people of minorities or people of color, that's where I'm at, because, you know, we're not looking to take any more than anybody else. What we're actually looking for is justice and equality, and as far-fetched as that might seem, like we're invading some type of territory, we're not. We've been productive in society. The people, the mass majority of people that I know have always worked, have always contributed, but seem like they cannot get that leverage to get ahead, because unfortunately in the Black community, one misstep will put you basically homeless. That one infraction. And it's like, we don't have these share partners where we have a lot of people, a lot of industries, banking systems. We don't even have those relationships established to where Black people could eventually just migrate themselves on and getting some type of social help, some type of, and if you're getting social help, you're getting food stamps. You're getting public assistance. But what does that look like if you've been a person who's worked forever and you have the work history, you have the credit buildup, but you don't have everything else necessarily that you need? And that's where I find we're having the most difficulty, because even though it seems like we're being put on a playing field that's fair, it's not fair. This is the most unfair that I've seen in my life, because I'm living it. I'm a living testament of what the government did and did not do, and what the society did not and do and did do for me, right? So I'm just kind of wondering, like, you know, for the most part, I'm wondering how many people are really considering reparations as being like something that could possibly potentially happen for us. And with you guys' information, do you see this as being some type of thing that will be, it will stick, it will actually work for us, they will actually approve it, or are you still on the fence about seeing the migration of people actually believing that this would work, this is something that's necessary and needed? Where are you at with that? Do you believe it'll work, or do you believe it'll work after time, or do you believe like this is where we're in for a fight?
2: I think that there are multiple things true at the same time. Mm-hmm. I think that with reparations, because our view is that socialism and liberation are inherently intertwined, mm-hmm. and that a full reparations program for the entire country would require a socialist society as well, mm-hmm. so that we don't end up in a situation where white landlords say, a lot of my black tenants just got like reparations checks.
0: Right.
2: I think their rent just went up a little bit, right? So we view socialism and liberation as being inherently intertwined. In terms of the immediate struggle for like Champaign-Urbana and Champaign County with like direct cash payments and stuff, mm-hmm. I think that is a real possibility, and I really do think that it will be a fight. It will need to be something that everybody gets involved in,
0: right?
2: Because the ruling class and their politician puppets are not going to just give people reparations. They're not going to do things without pressure on them,
0: mm-hmm.
2: and
0: mm-hmm.
2: making, you know, feeling that energy from us.
0: Mm-hmm. Mm-hmm.
2: And so it will require a mass movement, but it is absolutely possible. And I think one of the things that helps get people on board who are probably initially, like, at first kind of skeptical about reparations is to not frame it as like just giving black people money. Because if a white working class person who is not the most politically educated hears that, mm-hmm. they might be like, mm-hmm. I'm living paycheck to paycheck, mm-hmm. what's this about? But it's important to frame the reparations struggle from the perspective of like cash payments, mm-hmm. especially, mm-hmm. as unpaid labor that working class people throughout history have not been given, and that they are owed, and they have been owed for hundreds of years.
0: Right.
2: And there are other types of reparation programs around the world. Mm-hmm. For example, Jewish people in Germany today do still receive reparation checks, and that's a good thing. We're not you know, against reparations for other oppressed groups. Mm-hmm. We're not just focusing, you know, on the black community specifically, but the reason why that has been the black community has been the focus lately is because there just has not been mm-hmm. a nationwide reparations push. Mm-hmm. And so that's sort of where we're coming from on this angle, is that these are oppressed working class people who are owed this money. It is not a handout. Mm-hmm. It is something that they deserve.
0: Wonderful. I mean, just to hear it coming from a different angle and with different people is so, like, critical.
3: I would just to even know that this would make you want to prepare if it was available for them.
0: Mm-hmm.
3: You have to take some classes, because if you're given this money or whatever, please know what to do with it, because it's not nobody's fault. That if you get what you ask for, just say something, all right, you should be able to be intelligent enough to know about investing. Don't, you know, just realistic stuff, because there got to be some conversations behind what people look as what is money, and then what you're talking about your future and what needs to be done. Right. So it's some stuff that really needs to be adjusted before you just hand any type of anything to somebody who's not mentally stable. to adjust and learn something, especially when it wasn't correctly taught as you were growing up. And imagine teaching some people who at a certain age that's stuck in their ways. Mm-hmm. Oh my God, that's a whole nother form of counseling and things that's needed. But just to know that, like you said, that it's available and it's in the makings and it's work. So
0: absolutely.
3: I would say that if people are hearing that of a different culture, please prepare yourself, because if you do get anything, mm-hmm. what you gonna do? So that's my biggest spiel. Like, hey, they talking about it, guys, but you need to be prepared how to handle it, because just as fast as you get it, you can be right back in the same position.
0: Right.
3: So make sure you know what you're asking for, because you just might get it. You know, so if you practice and prepare yourselves for change, and that's all around, because if you want change, you got to start from the inside. And because if you're not clean on the inside, you'll not really be able to handle what's going on here in this physical world, because it's so much that's distracting, that's allowing people to get caught up in situations and stuff that there's no comeback. We're playing that so much is going to get woken behind the spirit, behind people out here walking and just dealing with so much and don't have an outlet to talk to. We don't know what we're dealing with out here because we're so lost. Let's find some common ground and build, because too much negativity behind when we know we're all just trying to survive. And we forgot that's community. That's the community that needs to build and work together. We all that's workers and, you know, got small businesses, but we're not the richest people. We need to figure out how to take care of us, because without us, nothing else will survive. Remember, everybody's dollar, everybody's paychecks, bills, the rich ones. So we got to figure out how to, you know, slow it down so we can have some control and stop allowing people to manipulate us behind just work, behind just almost overgiving things, because without us forgetting how to work together, we'll get so trapped in forgetting to lose things, because you can lose your soul trying to chase so much stuff because it brings failure. So many things that the spirit and heart ain't trained to really deal with. That's why I hurt so bad. Betrayal, anything can fit in. We got so much triggers out here. We need to figure out how to get back to accepting each other's help, accepting each other's different opinions, different mindsets, and figuring out how to get to solutions, because we all know how to start the problem. You know, so it takes everyone, the community, Champagne, Deb, anything that's willing to build, because we need great minds from everywhere. If you're willing to make the world better and you can come through a few miles to help and assist, we need to get to work, because we're losing our children. We're losing
0: right.
3: our children behind them not having the proper guidance and a different change of mind type of people that know how to influence them a little bit better.
0: Right.
3: Then let them just get influenced by something that we ain't got no control. You can reel and swipe up, but I don't know what my kid gonna see.
0: Right.
3: He's showing everything that ain't got parental discretion advised. They ain't gonna show you all that.
0: Right.
3: Because a kid seeing a scene or something. If we showing a kid negativity out here, what do you think the world's gonna be in his eyes? How could I come to the real world and operate with you? Because I'm living a fantasy land. I'm thinking it's this way, and it's poison.
0: Right. Well, we're at 3:19 right now, so we don't want to take up Lexi and Brad's whole complete day. Do you want to ask anything else?
3: No, I just appreciate you guys coming in. You said you had an event that you wanted to announce, or you still had some more that you wanted to finish?
2: Yeah, we have some information on Black August, and then we have an event to promote as well.
0: Oh, yeah. Talk about Black August, please. What is that?
1: Yeah, so Black August was started in 1979 outside of the San Quentin State Prison in California, and it was started after a decade of heightened state repression against political activists, specifically Black activists and Black revolutionaries. And it was created by people who were currently incarcerated in the prisons and also formerly incarcerated activists who, you know, have experienced that and were trying to fight against it. And it's to honor the sacrifices and the advances that the Black revolutionaries have made specifically during that, decade long period, but, you know, over history.
0: Wow.
1: It's in August, it's Black August, because there were multiple, George Jackson and Joseph Jackson both passed away or were killed during August. August is also the month that the first African slave stepped foot on the continent. And I think it was 1691 or 1619. That was the first month. So there's just a lot of symbolism behind, and that's just a few things of the, you know, large symbolism behind Black August. But the, the main themes of Black August are study, fast, and train, with the goal being to continue the legacy of resistance. So it's not like a celebratory, like, oh, let's, you know, watch a video. It's very much like, okay, I'm giving up, you know, being on my phone, and instead I'm going to read this person's memoir, or I'm giving up, you know, playing video games, and I'm going to go and, you know, work with my local community instead. So it's really about sacrifice and personal education so that we can continue to fight the system and, you know, work to make a more just system for everybody, but specifically our Black community, our communities of color, our you know, LGBTQ community, just all these communities who are so heavily discriminated against under this capitalist system.
3: It's just heartbreaking, just the difficult areas in life that we have to protect ourselves from just trying to be yourselves and live, and just, you know, you have to explain something, or, you know, to some people that just see out their eyes, why should I hate you or don't like you because whatever your spirit is, you know what I'm saying, accept that, just, you know, let people live and enjoy life, you know, because at the end of the day, you only can be accountable for yourself. So, you know, just always have somebody's opinion beating you up, you know. You know, it's just got to change the mindset, because like I say, if you can point one finger at somebody, it's got to be 10 pointed back at you. So, and none of us like to be criticized, but we love to criticize. It touches the spirit when you start to reach and hit for things about somebody else. You know,
0: understand.
3: At yourself is the truest test you ever have that you have to learn how to pass, because you're going to always go through some things, because most of our struggles is really mental, what we think of ourselves or what somebody else's opinion that can influence us to just really forget who you are. So you know, just practicing every day, like you said, that was a good strategy of sacrifice. You say, what would you give up for, like you said, a book, but this book is probably really the one we discuss. I wanted to read, thing like, well, great for you to have to get this book, you gotta give us something. I'm like, you grabbing the phone, so I know I'm shaking, like I'll probably pass out when you pull it out of my hand. Oh, but you know, that's good techniques to practice, because just to learn how to get rid of bad habits, and you gotta know how to trick yourself to do these things and come up with it in a fun way that everybody do it at least a nice amount. I think that would be a start, definitely, to get practicing.
1: And one other, which is very helpful, because it is really hard for us to do these things on our own, especially in the system where we have to work such long hours, and you come home and you have to take care of your kids and feed yourself and your kids, and, you know, you really don't have much time for yourself or for the things you care about. And we are going to do a Black August event, which is focused on learning and education. We don't have the date scheduled yet, but one way to really help encourage yourself is to find a group and to, you know, commit with a group, because when someone else is there holding you accountable and you want to, you know, you don't want to disappoint them, it's a lot easier to make yourself do the stuff or to find the time.
0: I got a concert. Yeah, that's what I said.
3: Meeting new people. Hey guys, we're going to commit to this. So when we do get together, we're going to give up our phones for, you know what I'm saying, just that can be little practices to start different ways to get better attention out of people, so you can, you know, really get to understanding and learning each other.
0: Right.
3: So
1: yeah.
3: We can see each other clearly and listen, we might can get a better understanding. So that is a good something that can probably go around, even in like schools.
1: Oh, yeah.
3: The school system that will work really good, especially if you had something to trade with the kid that they really wanted, but they had to give up something for it. That's cool.
0: It is. So would you be willing to come back and talk with us, you know, not frequently, but, you know, a little infrequently, every few weeks or so?
2: Yeah, absolutely. This is great. We're incredibly appreciative for the platform.
0: We need the platform, so we're building it with you. We've been doing this for about almost 2 years.
1: Awesome.
0: Yeah. So, you know what? I'm just like, the more information we can get out. One thing I know, they might not ever show up online, but I had Tony's producer listening to me in California and called into the station. So I'm just going to tell you, we don't know who's watching us ever. We don't know who's listening to us ever. It's so crazy, but we'll hear the backlash, or we'll hear, you know, from the community. I really like those guests that were on this time, whatever. Wi-Fi is terrible in here. I don't know what's really going on, but we have the complications like everybody else does. But we love the youthful freshness of you guys.
2: Thank you.
0: Coming in. And this is a topic that the community, and most of us, because we talk about the unfairness and the injustice. I've been a special education teacher. We both work in social services. We were just housing families that were in crisis, homeless families over the winter. We were housing homeless men over the winter as well. So if you've heard anything on the news regarding those two things, he or I were involved in it.
1: That's amazing.
0: So we've got staples here in the community. I've been working here for about 18 years. Dre's been here about 4 or 5 years now. So we've been at CU at home. We've been at the local. We've been in this community. So we know quite a few people. I just told you I ran into the mayor. We're having conversations. You know what I mean? And I'm telling you, so we know the people that are out here, and we know that they love this. They would love to participate anything. So right now, we're talking about the future. I know you're going to end with this last event that's coming up. But for people right now who want to get active, who want to get involved, what should they do besides going on the CU reparations? Or is that what they should do? Could they reach out to you? Do they reach out to somebody else in the chapter, in the group, in the right? So let us know that. And then we can end with the event that's coming up, right?
1: Yeah. Okay. So, yeah, CURC is, of course, they're a separate organization from us. We work with them a lot, and we plug them deeply. But
0: right.
1: We are PSL, the Party for Socialism and Liberation.
0: Mm.
1: And you can follow us on social medias. It's PSL.CIL. PSL.CIL for Central Illinois.
0: Okay.
1: So you can follow us on socials and keep up to date with any events we're doing in the community, or, you know, if there's any ways you can help with us. And then you can also, if you want to fully get involved with the party, you can go to pslweb.org/join.
0: Okay.
1: And that will get you information so you can learn a little bit about before you, you know, sign up. And, it, you know, it is a bit of a time commitment, and, of course, not everybody has that much time. So if, you know, you're a little bit strapped for time, but this is still something you care passionately about, you can join the Action Network, and that is where we, or the larger organization, sends out resources monthly. You're invited to calls and, like, video calls and stuff, and you're still participating and supporting, but just not, you know, maybe the 10 hours a week or whatever.
2: Yeah, the Action Network is a great way to sort of stay up to date with some of the events that we're holding, as well as our social media platforms.
0: Okay, that is great. We're going to get your information. And also, when we post this video up, we're not friends on Facebook. We might end up being before you leave. But, yeah, so we can tag you in this post, and we can also add that information up underneath the bottom.
1: Perfect.
0: You know, so we do that every single time that you come on. We push that post out. Sometimes those posts stay up for weeks at a time.
1: Awesome.
0: This is just what we're doing, right? But we really appreciate you guys coming. And lastly, we're going to end with the event that's about to come up, right?
2: Yeah, absolutely. So it'll be Wednesday, the 29th at 5:30 p.m. And it'll be at the Douglas Branch Library of the Champaign Library. And we will be discussing the various aspects of the affordability crisis, and we want to hear from people what is affecting them the most, what types of political organization and events motivate them the most, so that they can get more heavily involved. There's also a QR code on the flyers that we have been canvassing with, and that we'll have at the forum itself, so that people can sort of start thinking about what types of political organizations they want to do, what type of events get them the most motivated, what how, like, the affordability crisis is affecting them the most.
0: Mm-hmm.
2: And so that'll be at 5:30 on the 29th at the Douglas Branch Library in Champaign.
0: All right, great. Thank you, guys. I think we might be appearing on that one. But I really appreciate you guys coming out, making yourselves available for us. I really appreciate that. I know that everybody's time is a constraint at these times. You know, it's just one of those things.
2: Well, thank you for having us on. It was great.
0: Definitely. We appreciate you. Honestly,
3: yeah,
0: we really do.
3: I met you at the park. I was like, come on, let me show you. You know, just let me know your mission and what you was on. You definitely got to support.
2: Absolutely.
0: Right, absolutely. Absolutely.
1: Yeah, thank you so much for sharing this platform with us, yeah, yes, and letting us talk to the community like this.
0: Absolutely. Let me get your information before you guys leave. What you want to end up talking about for the rest of the show? Because, you know, we still got a little time. I'm going to get to the book over here. And then you can like it. I was just trying to get a book together so I can get their information before we end up moving on. I'm trying to do the rest of the show today. But today's Thursday. I heard that, you know, we're going to have some torrential weather next week. We got a little break today. We got a little bit of something.
4: Yeah.
0: So.
4: I mean, that's, like I said, it's just amazing just to even see that, you know, some steps, at least in this area. Speaking on other topics behind just the newscast from what some of the situations of, you know,
0: yeah,
4: that's continuous. You
0: I
4: know.
0: Mean, this is what we're at. We're still at
4: yeah.
0: war.
4: Yeah.
0: I heard that we just gave over $1 billion. Isn't that okay? We just gave over $1 billion for the war to continue.
4: Right.
0: Even though we're still fighting. I'm looking at news reports and seeing that, you know, some of a few soldiers had passed away. But I really think that that number was not superly consistent with what I saw on television and the news reports.
4: Mm.
0: So, you know, I listened to Donald Trump and, you know, really even hated to say that name. Dang, I hated to say that name. But I listened to Trump, and I listened to him say so many things about the fake news, and I'm like, this person is, you know, I feel like gaslighting all of us at this point in time. And I will text you guys. I thank you so much. I'll include you on this, but I appreciate it. But, yeah, I'm just hearing so many different various things going on in the community right now. We're just kind of discouraged by the amount of crime going on. Thanks so much, guys. I appreciate you. Have a great day. But we're ending the show with our friends that were here, Lexi and Brad. That was a lot of information that they gave out on reparations. And I don't know how active a lot of us are in the community, or a lot of us are even with reparations being a topic. Because I'm like, most people think, oh, it's reparations. That means I get like a bankroll of free money or something like that. But we're still dealing with inequalities on the bare minimum aspect. And so I'm saying the bare minimum, like going to the doctor, healthcare is one of the bare minimums that we get looked over and discarded over. Job opportunities, hiring practices, training, educationally wise. So all of these are at a discouraging and disparaging rate for us. So when you talk about reparations, I know reparations is a financial aspect,
4: right.
0: But also if we're talking about reparations, and we need to be talking about reparations, we need to throw the whole system away and then just do it all over again. But because what we got right now is not working for us.
4: Who's intelligent enough to step up and actually, you know, have some great, you know, material that instead of trying to be the leader and manipulate, I'm talking about so it can be spread out so everybody can get in at the same time.
0: It's not necessarily because, we don't even have a who of people put together yet.
4: It's a lot of destruction through programming and people are just trained to just be, you know, blind, deaf, and dumb. You know, you got to reprogram the spirit and the mindset of people because a lot of people naturally slaves. They don't know nothing but that. So to get that mindset out of them, because now you got our own people is beefing with each other and willing to take each other life faster than the KKK today. So I'm like, I don't understand how we can be asking for things and we ain't even got our sanity correct.
0: I mean, but you know, wait a minute, because now
4: not everybody is struggling to the highest level, so right. We're not going to say and, the whole culture
0: right.
4: of people.
0: And
4: so
0: we can't even say in a we aspect, because this is my thing right here. We as a collective are right. no different than any other race.
4: Right.
0: So that's where I need people to get that understanding, is that we are not asking for anything different than any other race and what they've been getting naturally.
4: Right.
0: What we're trying to do is get us to the naturally, get us to the level of where it's fair for everybody and watch people's standards switch up. It has always been proven if you get yourself out here in a better situation, if you get yourself out here around people who are actually moving and navigators, people, it really matters who you pick as your friends. It really matters who you choose to associate. Let's talk about that, because that's a whole nother aspect of young people that we could really talk about. And I'm not talking about young people. I'm talking about people in general, because if your mind is still there, I don't care if you're 70 or 80 and you're still doing the exact same things. So we're talking about a shifting of the mind, but I'm just trying to get people on this regularity of situations, putting yourself or them allowing us, because this is the thing, we're not even allowed to excel to the level that we need to be, because we're always stagnant with the people that are in these positions and that have the authority to write off whether you get it or you don't get it. We're still going to them for any type of help and any type of support. I love what CU Reparations is trying to support people to do.
4: Right.
0: But my thing is, we're still asking for money that should have been allocated to us from the beginning.
4: Right.
0: We're still asking for permissions. I think what this society is so messed up on is the color barrier that we keep constantly allowing them
4: to address the real actual point of being someone who persons or people that have problems mentally behind really looking at another species of the Most High as if they don't deserve to live
0: right.
4: or have an existence
0: right.
4: to be here.
0: How when dare you?
4: When you know the truth, and that's what, you know, a lot of people don't want to face. Because when you got to really hear the truth on what's going on, not the sugar-coated version, because y'all still profiting and living off that high value of trauma and things and death and all the stuff that happened to a culture where they mentally still in a death mode.
0: Yeah.
4: So you can't even wake something up that's
0: where
4: always been living dead most of their life.
0: Right.
4: So
0: and we were forced in those conditions.
4: Right.
0: We were forced in this mindset. This has always been, and I don't know why people don't understand and see it for what it is.
4: Right.
0: When you put people at such a deficit that all they can do is think about survival, how do you think they are going to act?
4: Right.
0: If
4: then,
0: you put
4: then,
0: people
4: and
0: in a situation
4: the insight
0: like that.
4: And whatever it is, a strength coming from the same people that's struggling too. So you getting broken wisdom that ain't even fully put together to give you nowhere to go in a direction, because everybody following the same thing.
0: Mm-hmm.
4: You know, so it's probably maybe the cover up for that was probably just the engagement in the street life, and people use the so-called successes that as if that was the entrepreneur area that we need to stay maintaining on, because it's like a lot of people risking their life to maintain something that's already failing and destroyed. You know what I'm saying? Because you already know that that's not going to bring you anything that's lasting for more than just, you know, a few seasons, you know, but you lose everything.
0: You'll lose everything.
4: You lose everything. Yeah. Your soul, you lose your family, you lose the dynamics of just community, because as you take...
0: But you know what? That's the truth of that.
4: You take yourself away from people who knew you in the beginning. They never got to see any more growth from you. So when you come back to some people, either you highly elevated on another form of knowledge, or you the same way or below her. So... eating now, and then you ain't gonna understand that, you know, as you grow, you're gonna have separation from people. All these things causes different, you know, changes that some of us don't be prepared for, because we used to trying to bring everybody with us. You know what I'm saying? Because we're afraid to take that step and to accept our growth on our own.
0: And that's what I just said earlier.
4: Your
0: like
4: growth,
0: once
4: your
0: you
4: blessings
0: start
4: for elevation
0: removing
4: is
0: people.
4: From the Most High to you. Be grateful and live in it. Because if you allow and stay around a dim or dark areas, they're going to steal your light. It's just how it go, because they ain't got no other wells to pull from.
0: And see, but that's my biggest complaint. Give me a second to cook with this.
4: Right.
0: That's the biggest complaint right now, because like I just said, if you're not ever put in a situation, if the greens or the projects is always outside your window.
4: Right.
0: If you're going to a school that can't afford to take you on a school trip to Washington, D.C.
4: Right.
0: If you're in a home environment where the utilities might get cut off today, might be next week, but it's a consistent thing that happens, then this is how you build your mind. Your mind is always going to be in survival mode.
4: Right.
0: And this is what I'm explaining to the people that are listening.
4: Right.
0: Because I don't think that they think. They hear reparations and they see, they hear that it's one of those things where it's black people want money.
4: Right.
0: Right. And that was always my thing. Even though if we get money, it'll still never equivalate to the money and to the riches that you have if in the Caucasian community. So, or never. in the Middle Eastern community, so, it's still never, hold on just a second. Let
4: I
0: me,
4: said
0: I know I said,
4: I
0: hold
4: said
0: on.
4: Nothing.
0: Let me get this all the way out.
4: It all the way out.
0: Yeah. Cause I got to get it all the way out. So that's what I'm explaining to people. If you constantly keep people in this mindset, of this mindset is the highlight, that's the top of the tier.
4: Right.
0: What kind of people do you think you're producing? You producing people who angry, who frustrated, who mad. Why am I doing this? Why am I going through this on every whim, but I can't get ahead in this? This makes no sense to me. I'm doing everything right. And like I said, that color factor where we have to fill out applications. If you put anything on there where the box checks off and says that it's black, denied. Denial. You don't get that job. And you can't tell me they're not hiring on race and color, because I've been a product of seeing and watching my own standards, my own regulations, my own capabilities, my own standards, my own successes getting passed over,
4: right,
0: and moved to a person that was not my color. Who had less experience, less knowledge, less education than me. So I see it happen consistently. How do we get, like we were just talking about building up a society. How does that look for us to build up our society when we still got to go to these people for money?
4: Well, once again, once you had a knowledge and you make those correct steps to build whatever it is you build, and then you get there, and then you allow those ones that has more finance to come in and restructure your whole business, because you're not fully intelligent enough to stand on your own, because you gotta use them as a fake shield to cover, because you want to get away, and then they train you to be like them, and that's those people that get their brothers and sisters and treat their own brothers and sisters working for them and dealing with them just like they getting done by the outsider. And it's like, you know, you train a lot of these brothers and sisters who do get they hands and feet in the door to turn on their own people and really go into these political positions and all these high seats and just straight forget us and sell us out, you know, and then come back looking stupid when you get exposed, and we keep rehiring these dudes. I'm like, man, y'all ain't no good than them over there. You just got a skin tone to trick people, and that's not how we win. And we showing the results of those who really saying that they was out there doing that through the world, and watching how they allowing these systems that they so-called got positioned for to get away with murdering a black man, hanging him, you know, hanging a young sister, shooting a 2-year-old, right? And it's by officials that you call in the law and the government, and everybody just cool with that.
0: Right.
4: That's, I don't understand that. Mm-hmm. And y'all in there of power, and y'all ain't said nothing or stepped up to really show y'all got the Black Panther spirit still in y'all to know when y'all people being done wrong.
0: Right.
4: Y'all rather choose a check, you know what I'm saying, from the devil that you knowing that he don't care nothing about you. And I ain't saying when you say the devil, you just talking about that. Whoever got a nasty spirit to hate anybody that's black. Because we don't hate nobody.
0: Really, we don't. So I'm like, you're dealing with the most.
4: I tried to do some thought process to be like, what do we do?
0: No.
4: You know what I'm saying? For y'all to hate us that much.
0: Right.
4: Right. Y'all say we hurting each other. So if y'all don't care about us, why you care about us hurting each other? Because we creating a system for you to fake lock us up.
0: Mm-hmm.
4: You know what I'm saying? To go to your medicine places so you can put us on mental problem medicine. The stuff you give us making us worse than we ever was. Mm-hmm. Now we noticing these things. So when we notice these things and trying to address this stuff in a proper way, because if you hate some people that bad, why not separate?
0: Yeah.
4: Because the easiest thing, all right, this y'all part of the earth, man, we cool. We ain't going to never come over here, and y'all don't never come over here. Because you know we going to create something.
0: Right.
4: Guaranteed.
0: I mean, it's guaranteed.
4: You leave us alone, I guarantee we going to give us the same what we need, our rights. Y'all enjoyed most of the stuff that our ancestors had anyway.
0: Mm-hmm.
4: But when we do need to build for ours, we should at least have that right to have that, to have industries that we own, not working for you. Farms that we own, not buying your poison and stuff, y'all creating new fruits and stuff without the seeds, y'all, the waters. Right. And then you say people begging here. But as I remember it, when the Most High created this earth, the food, the water, everything was free.
0: Yeah.
4: So for somebody to be able to just bag up everything on the earth and put it in stores, and you got to work and beg and whatever, for food that the Most High gave was water. You didn't put cement and all the stuff in, you know, just to stop the waters and military around the water system. I'm like, ain't no way you can tell me that you're good to make people work that hard and have to die for some food in a room, a house over their head, a roof over their head.
0: Mm-hmm.
4: Every day until you from soon you get to 18, 19, 20, till you 50, 60, until you to make it. And then these hospitals, come on now, y'all making us beg for some medicines that y'all trying to kill us with anyway. So what type of games is going on? I'm like, what is the decision that we need to make? So whatever the things that y'all like to do in on an everyday time of just, you know, interrupting and causing chaos and stuff like that, that's not us. We don't go to no people's countries to cause trauma. We ain't dropping nothing on nobody. We ain't forcing nobody to do nothing. We just mess with each other. And that seems to be a problem. We already then got under the table where we ain't even standing up like men no more.
0: Hmm.
4: You know what I'm saying? We talking and as if we ain't got no backbone to ourselves.
0: Mm-hmm.
4: You know?
0: Yeah.
4: And that's so sad. You know, we go and look for other directions to put the focus on because we don't want to focus on the real, real problem.
0: And that's what we keep circling back to.
4: And what's boiling and building up right now, we don't know what is being planned because it's so quiet. It looks so, ain't nothing going on. All the streets is empty. If it's small towns, you might have a few sprinkles of people moving around. Mm. But you at risk. You don't even know what's in that van down there on your seat because they strategically planning, even though instead of planning the right things, it seemed like they really willing to do and implement all these law enforcement systems to come in and create a type of terror and stuff. And then the stuff going on, find out these people ain't even officers. You know what I'm saying? They just got masks on. They sell them badges at those arms dealer shops and different type of stuff. When you go in there, you be wondering, like, why do they sell that? Because I thought that post only be for law enforcement and stuff. So it's truly, these are toys and material stuff that some of these people then mastered and used because, like I say, whatever the laws that was passed before when they was doing the slave patrol, you know what I'm saying? They were just hiring who was next up, and they ain't never stopped because it's always the next up that was brought and taught like that. and they come out here with the same spirit as the granddaddy. What? You know, just to get pulled over and to know that it's a possibility you might get approached by six officers for a traffic, man. And just because you got brown skin, you got something in your car. Then you pull them over. They got the AR-15, the Uzi, all that, with no gun car, and been able to go home. Mm-hmm. They get

0: hopeful that when, the end of the show comes today, by the time we get where we gotta go today and do the things that we gotta do, we're gonna put this information up under these posts so that hopefully people will find their thing.
1: Right.
0: You know, some people need to figure out what's next for them, and this is a huge situation where this could affect everybody that's in this community.
1: Right.
0: And that's the thing that we're really trying to get people to support,
1: Right.
0: is that reparations might be a real thing in the next year for your at your front door, at my front door, whatever. You know what I'm saying? For the citizens of Champaign County. So what does that look like? And do we need to start preparing people right now for the win? Now I'm not saying win like win, even though it would be. I'm saying the win, like win. When it comes, will we be ready? And that's the biggest thing that I'm trying to get people to understand. Like right now, you're in a preparatory season. If you feel like you ain't got nothing to do, there is plenty to do. You cannot just sit there and expect life to keep going. It's not gonna pass you by. You're just not gonna get anything. You understand what I'm saying? So you can sit at there, you can sit at home, you can sit in the corner, but at the end of the day, you're still gonna have to make a reaction. Either you're gonna do a yes, or you're gonna do something that everybody's like, no. Either you're gonna be a help to the community and your children and the families that need this service. People out here are really, we're getting to the cusp of where it's so hard to make it. I have not seen more kids and young people in 30 and 40 and 50, the homeless population, than I've seen them lately this week online asking for housing. You telling me in a city that got about 200,000 people in this mug on a consistent basis, especially when that campus gets full, you got about that many people in this community and y'all can't find housing, or the housing is so inadequate? So don't you think that this needs to be talked about amongst people in positions of power? I never understand, because let me tell you what I would do. If I was a property owner right now of a mega unit property, I would be doing something that would be beneficial for my people, because this is a cycle. And you know what? As a property owner, I feel like it is your responsibility to help your tenants move on to the next level. If you got a person that's in there with Social Security or that's in Veteran Affairs, they probably will still have an apartment or whatever, but they also too can be eligible to buy a home. So why is that not the push for this community? You can constantly have students coming in. You're gonna make money. You're gonna make that $1,925. You go make that $2,000 every single year. But I have not seen a big influx of people migrating from public housing or student housing into home ownership. So now you got to think about this all the way across the board. Why wouldn't you work with people that were in assisted living in the housing authority? Because I thought that's what the housing authority here did. I thought y'all provided case management, especially from my little time working there. I thought they were providing case management. Also, they were leading you into home ownership. Now you're talking about things that completely fall off, because this is what social services is. Social services is a hand up, what they say, right? Truthfully, it's a handout, because they give you this handout, and then they work with you for that length of time just so you can get that handout, and then you're dropped. And this is the reason why we keep seeing the things, the recycle of the family, the recycle of the family going back in the system, the recycle of food stamps, the recycle of I need this, because you haven't prepared people for the next step in life. And this is the bulk of the black community. It's not every black person that I know, so don't come on here, don't come for me, don't send me nothing. But what I'm explaining is, we gotta stick with each other to help each other go to the next level. And if you're not on that right now, don't be about nothing. Don't be in the community toting what you're doing, what you're saying. If you're not in that capacity where you can actually maneuver somebody onto another level, this is why we get on this platform.

0: we get on this platform to talk about what's the next steps look like in our lives? What's the next step look like in your life? What do you want to do next? What can we do next? How do we prepare our children? Because at the end of the day, you and I ain't going to be here. And I'm talking to people online, I'm talking to everybody in the studio, I'm talking to people over the airways. You and I are not going to be here for the long duration. But if we're trying to prepare somebody for a 20 and 30 year advance, I'll be 80 years old in 30 years. You think I'm going to be out here talking on the radio to these people and talking to young people about transform your lives? The 80-year-old people looking at us right now are like, I know this ain't either. They like, I know this ain't either, because they went through straight struggle. And then you got the audacity, people of color, who are really the people that are sitting up here doing whatever they're doing. And it's not only people of color, but I'm talking about my people because that's my nationality. I'm a person of color. So I can only address what I know because I live this life. You know, Draper can only address what he knows because this has been our life. We wear this skin every single day. We're not going to be able to take it off. You know what I'm saying? So what do we do in the meanwhile? We sit up here, we go to visits, we talk to people, we communicate. But for the bulk of y'all who are out here, who are getting the grants and in the community, you don't want to work with people because there's no little you. You want to be the big dog. And I understand. Do I not understand? Yes, I do. You know, everybody wants their picture on the front page. Everybody wants to be in the paper, and I get it. You know what I'm saying? Especially if you've never been that type of person who got notoriety, if you've never been a person who photogenic. I'm just playing. I'm just playing. But I'm just telling you, you can't be that type of person when you're out here trying to push a narrative to work together in peace with each other and see it build like it's supposed to.
1: A lot of people want to see their feet on your neck so they can just act like they control you or something, you know. Yeah. Nobody should want to have no leash on no man or woman when they can soar and be the best, you know.
0: They absolutely
1: can.
0: Because
1: you get them to their best, you think, really, and they knowing it was genuine, mm-hmm. good people really know and they appreciate it.
0: They'll continue.
1: You can't force and create what you feel that they owe you because you did a favor. If you was going to put a tag on my assistance or whatever, I wouldn't even mess with you anyway.
0: Okay,
1: you know what I'm saying?
0: 359. So you,
1: but, yeah, I definitely appreciate everybody who came in and watched
0: Lexi
1: the show. Lexi and Brad. Man, y'all appreciate y'all coming in, sharing y'all vision and what y'all own, man.
0: Yes.
1: We, like I say, we just out here trying to network with all the communities, Decatur, Springfield, Danville, Champaign, Urbana. Mm-hmm. I mean, let's get to it because, like I
0: Please.
1: Say, we might not got them all in one community, but if we pull in and make the whole area our community, we can pick out, man, put together a real team that people that, you know, can't be compromised, and we on a mission trying to elevate the people's mind and, you know, put them to a better place in life.
0: Absolutely. Okay, guys, it's 4 o'clock. Thanks so much for tuning in to us this afternoon. I appreciate you for coming on live. And like I said before, tune back into us next Thursday at 3 p.m. We'll be here from 3 to 4. And like I said, everybody have a great afternoon. You've been on live with Afternoons with Deep Light.

0: have a new name for the coronavirus. The World Health Organization has officially called it COVID-19. Co for corona, vi for virus, D for disease.
1: And people have been sleeping in gymnasiums. Yeah, it's a pretty dire situation.
2: 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Channel 21 says it's a pandemic breach. Quick flip to channel 33. There's 34 wars in the home of Sneedy. Doom scroll till my eyes begin to pull like the moon's gravity on the ocean's tides. Bloated mind, no life, no lovin'.

And you will survive. I know the days can get long and tiresome. Your energy is low, but your purpose a higher one. Pouring into cups until your well runs dry. 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

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I'll see you next time.

Yeah. It's that time again to be grateful. So pass the gravy around the table.

Ladies and gentlemen, I hope you're still listening. This is Hidden Gems 107.9, Chi-Town, College FM. Next up is a song called I Got You. Ladies, grab your man. And fellas, hold your ladies close. Yeah, it's about that time.

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It's Mia May, and you're listening to Energy on 104.5 WRFU with your homeboy, DJ BJ Clark. Let's go.

I've learned is I want to pray for healing and endurance. And the Lord help me to embrace whichever one is in your will. Because your will may be to endure this, and I got to trust that you're going to be with me in this. Even though I want you to take me out of this, I need your strength to endure because I want to give up.

me just dance. That was D. Lyles right here on Good Times on 104.5 WRFU. Somebody said that sounded like the Johnson Family, the theme song, didn't it? Like it was like a theme song from the Johnson Family. The Proud, was it? It was a cartoon called The Proud Family with PJ. Was that with PJ? No, that was another one. What's up, y'all? It's your boy DJ BJ Clark, and you tuned in to the Afterwork Drive Show right here on 104.5 WRFU. I think the show's been running for like 16 years. We've been doing this show for 16 years. It's a long time. 16 years been doing the show. And I'm very grateful and thankful and happy to be here. Been here all day. Been here since 5 a.m. Carissa G. Big shout out to Carissa G, though. Carissa G's got a Bible study at 7 p.m. Pacific time on TikTok. You know, I find it very educational. Bible talk's cool, you know. But it's more than just Bible talk. It's just people, good people getting together. Good people getting together talking about, you know, good things. Just good wholesome things, you know. How y'all doing, man? Hey, before I start the show, I got AJ Menace. I always say AJ Dub Menace, but it's not Dub Menace. It's AJ Menace. Manace. Like that, right? Mr. Midwest, how you doing? I'm going to be giving out individual shout-outs throughout the day, throughout the evening. I say Mr. Midwest because he is one of our faves here at 104.5. Independent artists is what we showcase here at 104.5. Got to showcase the independent artists at all times. You know, we take a lot of pride here at 104.5 to be the number one station in the nation for independent artists. And so that's why I'm going to give AJ some time to shine. I'll be right back. 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All right, AJ. The name of the song was called Drive You Home. That's the name of the

song. But for some reason, something's happening, bro. Something's happening with the down low. I don't. We'll try it again. You know, first don't succeed. Try again. Right? That's what Miss White used to say to us back in school. So let's try it again.

0: 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I only got one submission so far, and it's Rain Johnson with Just Say It on 104.5.
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0: Well, that right there, folks, that was Rain Johnson. And I'm waiting for your submissions, y'all. It's your boy DJ BJ Clark on 104.5 WRFU. Keep it locked. Stay in tune.
1: Yeah. Cause she not chosen, I'm doing my own thing. I'm having fun, letting writing show the planes. Take a sidestep. Let's write a side story. Take a deep breath.

right there. Oh, man. What's up, y'all? It's your boy, DJ BJ Clark, and you tuned in to the After Work Drive Show right here on 104.5 WRFU. Y'all know I got a message in my heart for y'all today. I really, truly do. Okay, yesterday I was talking about burdens and blessings and burdens, and I'm going to keep talking about it because I feel like it's a message on my heart that we really got to, I want to just talk to y'all. Can I do that? But I told Miss Phyllis I was going to play her song next, so I'm going to play her song, and then I'm going to come back, okay? I'll be right back. Keep it locked, stay in tune. It's the Afterward Drive Show with DJ BJ Clark.

God made you perfect for me. Yes, yes, yes. Beautiful, beautiful words. God made you perfect for me. You know, that's a beautiful, wonderful song. I love the message in that song alone. You know what I'm talking about. But today we're talking about burdens and blessings. And you guys know I'm always talking about how can we add value to one another? How can I add value to you, right? And I just want to say hi. I'm your friend. I'm your friend, your radio DJ, DJ BJ Clark on 104.5, the number one station in the nation for independent artists. And I also want to take a moment real quick and thank my friends on Instagram, collegeradiodirectory.com, for being an underwriter and a sponsor of the After Work Drive Show. So thank y'all. We are behind the scenes right now with a lot of gifted, talented, wonderful, independent artists, and we're trying to give them an opportunity to shine on 104.5. And that's what I'm here for. That's what I've been here for over 16 years, and I'm going to keep doing it for many, many, many, many, many, many, many, many, many, many more years to go, all right? But as y'all know, today's message is about burdens and blessings, and many people pray for success. You know, everybody wants to be successful. That's the truth. But few people, though, let's talk about it real quick, Aunt Betty. We're going to talk about it. Many people pray for success, but few stop to consider what comes with it, okay? Every blessing carries responsibilities, and every level of success comes with burdens to bear. Hold on. We often see the rewards, but we don't always see the weight behind them. You know what I mean? We don't see what it takes to get the reward. But here's the thing. A successful business, that's a blessing, isn't it? But it also comes with employees depending on you. It comes with customers expecting excellence out of your business and out of you. And it also comes with difficult decisions that we must make at all times. Not just sometimes, all the time. Check this out. This one's going to touch home. A loving family is a blessing, is it not? Oh, yes, it is. But it also requires patience, sacrifice, forgiveness, and a whole lot of time. Now, I'm talking to my independent artists on this next one. A music career. Let's talk about your music career. That's a blessing, ain't it? Having a music career, having your music played on the radio, okay, that's a blessing. But it brings long nights, constant learning. You got to be able to take constructive criticism, if not criticism. Also, rejection. Yeah, rejection. I was telling Danny Scott over at collegeradiodirectory.com, I said, you know, how many of these artists submit music to about 2 to 3 radio stations and then they quit because they get rejected? They don't want to try no more. But there's over 400 radio stations to submit to, but you're going to quit after 4. But that's okay. You know, when you quit, you don't think about the long nights you put in and the sacrifices that you made. But check this out, guys. The responsibility of being an independent artist with a career, it's your platform. You got to be able to use your platform wisely, okay? I know y'all think about what you post online. How you going to post it, what time you going to post it, how many posts you're going to post. And that's because you understand the weight of being an artist, right? It comes with responsibilities and blessings. Leadership, let's talk about it. Leadership is a blessing, but leaders carry burdens that others may never see.
They make hard decisions, solve problems, encourage others when they're dead tired themselves. Okay? Continue, and that's the thing, they continue keep moving forward even when no one notices their sacrifices. And here's the thing, guys. Everything rises and falls on leadership. That's right. Everything rises and falls on leadership. Leadership isn't about having power. It's about accepting the responsibility. And the greatest influence, the greatest responsibility is to be able to serve others. That's right. Notice how when I first came on this live here with y'all today, I said, how can I add value to you? How can we add value to each other, right? How can we add value to our community, online communities, and our actual physical communities in our neighborhoods? How can we? It's a responsibility of service. We have to serve each other. That's why we should be careful with what we ask for. You know, don't just ask for bigger blessings. You have to ask for broader shoulders, greater wisdom, a stronger character, okay? And a humble heart that carries those blessings well. The truth is blessing and burdens awful. They often travel together. Yeah. The bigger the dreams, the greater the responsibility. The greater the opportunity, the greater the preparation. Okay? Like Joyce Myers always says, while you're waiting, you should be preparing. We don't just wait for the blessings to come, we prepare for the blessings to come. Am I right? But let me break it on down. I'm almost done with y'all. I'm almost done. The more influence you have, the more people will be watching you as an example. Just like I'm live right now on the internet. All right? All these folks are looking at me as I am the example of a great radio DJ. And I love that God put that blessing, but that burden on me to carry, to make sure I execute, making sure I give these people what they want. Now, I want to encourage you guys to, that's the thing, when we have blessings and burdens and burdens and blessings, it's about our influence, right? But here's the encouraging part, guys. If God entrusted you with blessings, he can also give you the strength and wisdom and endurance to carry the responsibility that comes with it. Okay? Don't run from responsibility. Grow into it. Don't fear. Don't be afraid of the burdens. Let it shape your character. Because burdens isn't always a sign of something is wrong. Sometimes it's proof that you've been trusted with something valuable. Success isn't measured only by what you achieve. It's measured by how faithful you can care for people, the opportunity, and the responsibilities that you have been given. So when your blessing increases, I want y'all to hear me in the back, y'all. If your blessings increase, let your gratitude increase. When your opportunity increases, let your integrity increase. I like the word integrity. I say that to the kids all the time. We got to have integrity, boys. Even when nobody's around, it's our integrity. And we have to increase it. When your influence increases, let your humility increase. Carry your blessings with gratitude, your burdens with courage,
and your responsibilities with excellence. Because the people who make the greatest decisions in the world are not the ones that have the fewest burdens. They're the ones who faithfully carry the blessings and responsibilities that was given to them. And you know what, folks? I just want to thank y'all for letting me sit in this chair and talk to y'all tonight. Thank you. It's been an honor, and it's been a blessing. And we're going to get back to the music. I want to thank all my friends online. And we're going to throw this one to Miss Phyllis real quick. She got a song called Lord, Hear My Prayer on 104.5 WRFU.

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That's right. That's right. What's up, y'all? I'm your boy, DJ BJ Clark. And we're just vibing right here on 104.5. Mr. Midwest always doing his best. You know what? I need y'all to take a chance on your dreams and on your love. All right? See, here's the thing. Life is too precious and too short to spend it wondering what if. What if? What if? Sometimes the greatest blessing in life are waiting on the other side of courage. Okay? On the other side of courage. That's about it. Sometimes you have to take a chance. Okay? You got to take a chance. Sometimes the greatest blessing in life is waiting on the other side of courage. Not recklessly. I'm not telling you to take a chance recklessly, but faithfully, thoughtfully, when we take that chance. See, you have to believe that what God placed in your heart is worth pursuing, okay? And that's the crazy thing about dreams, man, is somebody can tell you, you know, DJ, BJ, being a DJ on the radio, man, that's not really much, bruh. That's not really doing much, bruh. You know what? It's the dream that God put in my heart, okay? It's the way I'm supposed to talk to people because I got a message. But I need you to take a chance on your dreams. Take a chance on your purpose. Take a chance on becoming the person you were created to be. See, a lot of people, you're not going to be like everybody else. God made you unique just the way you are. That's about it. And when you try to see somebody on the internet, like on Instagram and TikTok and all these other things, bro, what happens is you're watering down you. The creation that the God created you not to compare and compete against the people. He wanted you to share your gifts with other talented people. And that's the reason why we all have individual special gifts that not one of us is alike. And that's a blessing. See, growth begins when we step outside of our comfort zone. You cannot become who you are meant to be by playing it safe all the time. See, great things happen when ordinary people decide to believe in extraordinary things, in extraordinary possibilities. And don't be afraid to take a chance on love. Okay? See, that's the thing. Love also requires vulnerability. Love, Monet, I know you hear me. We about to get into it. You know we ready. I hope you ready, because you coming up next. But love requires vulnerability. Love requires trust. Love requires faith. Yes, you may have been, that's the thing, we may have been hurt before. We may have been misled before. Somebody may lie to us. But yes, we may have experienced disappointments, but don't allow yesterday's pain rob you of today's joy. Don't you do it, man. The right dream is worth chasing. The right person is worth loving. The right life is worth building. See, God has an amazing thing in store for those who keep believing. Here's the thing. God gives you a dream. All right? Don't bury it. If you got something in your heart that keeps pounding on you, don't ignore it. See, he put love in your heart. Not to harden you, not to hurt you. He gave you love in your heart so you can help people, you can heal people,
You can heal the past wounds. He keeps your heart open. He keeps your spirit hopeful. He keeps expecting good things out of you because he knows what's inside of you. Amazing things are in store for you if you keep believing. Don't give up. Sometimes, y'all know me, man. I'm speaking from the heart. That's all I'm doing is speaking from the heart today. And I want to keep doing it. And Monet, she's got this wonderful, beautiful song about love. And we're going to get there. Because you'll never know how high you can fly if you're afraid to leave the ground. If you're afraid to leave the ground, how you know? You'll never know what could have been if you allow fear to always be your final decision. One decision, one opportunity, one conversation, one act of faith can change the direction of your whole entire life. I'm telling you, I'm a living example, folks. I need you to dream big, love deeply, forgive freely, live boldly, but don't let fear write your story. Let faith write your story. Let your dreams guide you. Years from now, you may be able to say, I listened to DJ BJ on 104.5, and guess what? I took a chance. I followed my heart. I trust God. I gave my dreams, my love, my very best. And because I dared to believe in who I am and what I can do and my abilities, I'm living the good life. Because at the end of the day, it isn't far away. It isn't far better to have the best beautiful things in life begin with love. The best beautiful things in life, I'm going to say it again, begin with love. And we're going to be talking about love with Monet Begner on 104.5. Sing it. Let's go.

104.5 WRFU. That's my friend. She says she's in her car driving around listening to the After Work Drive show. And I appreciate you, Monet, for just submitting that song. We're going to keep rocking that song on 104.5 WRFU. You know what? We got my friend Journey. And y'all know I like this song right here. It's called Until the End of Time by Journey. Mm-hmm.

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That's right. 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You know, that's something special in itself. You know, if you make it a year with your girl, you know what I mean? Hey, settle down.